0: 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And inshallah ta'ala, today we are on page number 18, towards the end of the first juz of Surah Al-Baqarah. In the previous episode, towards the end of the previous episode, we mentioned that Allah subhanahu wa ta'ala spoke about the people of the scripture, the nations who came before us, as Allah azza wa jal has done through much of the first juz of this surah and the Quran. And that is because Allah subhanahu wa ta'ala is telling us the mistakes that they fell into and the problems that they had and how we should stay away from them. And there are many lessons in terms of the iman that we should have, the way that we should submit to Allah subhanahu wa ta'ala, and the way that we should behave as Muslims in terms of our religion and our faith and our acceptance of the laws and commands of Allah subhanahu wa ta'ala. Many issues that they fell foul of. And so therefore Allah azza wa jal is telling us this is what they did, but that is not how it works. These are the mistakes that they made, so you be careful and beware of falling into those same issues. From those issues is what Allah Azza wa Jal mentioned in the previous verses that we mentioned in the last episode, and that is the claims that they would make, claims that were false, claims that had no basis in the evidence that Allah Azza wa Jal gave to us in scripture and in the Quran and the Sunnah of the Prophet Sallallahu Alaihi Wasallam, but rather they were merely wishful thoughts that they had. From those claims is that you can't enter into Jannah unless you are from the people of the scripture of the past, the Jews or the Christians. And Allah subhanahu wa ta'ala told us another criteria is that you must be from the people of Tawheed and the people who do good deeds in order to enter into Jannah. At the beginning of page number 18, verse 113, Allah subhanahu wa ta'ala on this page will mention a number of other assertions that they had, that they made, a number of other beliefs that they also had. And Allah azza wa jal will refute them as well. Allah subhanahu wa ta'ala says at the beginning of this page in verse 113, أعوذ بالله من الشيطان الرجيم وقالت اليهود ليست النصارى على شيء وقالت النصارى ليست اليهود على شيء وهم يتلون الكتاب كذلك قال الذين لا يعلمون مثل قولهم فالله يحكم بينهم يوم القيامة فيما كانوا فيه يختلفون. The Jews say the Christians have no ground whatsoever to stand on. And the Christians say the Jews have no ground whatsoever to stand on, though they both read the scripture. And those who have no knowledge say the same. Indeed, Allah subhanahu wa ta'ala will judge between them on Yawm al-Qiyamah, on the day of resurrection, concerning their differences. In the previous verse, in the previous episode, they said that no one will enter into Jannah except those who are either Jews or Christians. لَيَدْخُلَ الْجَنَّةَ إِلَّا مَنْ كَانَ هُودًا أَوْ نَصَارًا. And Allah Azza wa Jal refuted that and he said, تِلْكَ أَمَانِيُّهُمْ. These are their wishful thoughts. But rather, Allah Azza wa Jal said that the true criteria is the one who أَسْلَمَ وَجْهَهُ لِلَّهِ, submits fully to Allah with Tawheed. وَهُوَ مُحْسِنٌ. And he's a doer of good, meaning he follows the sunnah of the Prophet sallallahu alayhi wa sallam. Here Allah Azza wa Jal is saying that issue there is against the Muslims. They said you have to be from amongst us, meaning that if you're a follower of the Prophet sallallahu alaihi wasallam, according to them, you will never enter into Jannah. Allah subhanahu wa ta'ala says, but even amongst themselves, they have differences. They don't agree. The Jews don't accept the Christian, the prophethood of Isa alayhi salatu wasalam. They don't accept the gospel or the Injil of Isa alayhi salatu wasalam. And likewise, the Christians don't accept the all of the teachings of Musa alayhi salam of the Torah. They believe that a number of them were abrogated and changed when Isa alayhi salatu wasalam came. And so even amongst themselves, they have differences and issues. And that is why Allah Azza wa Jal tells us, relaying those statements that they have or those beliefs that they have concerning one another, meaning don't think that they're united. The Jews say concerning the Christians, you have no ground to stand upon, meaning your religion also isn't correct. And the Christians say the same thing about the Jews. وَهُمْ يَتْلُونَ الْكِتَابَ. And all of them have scripture. They all have the Torah and the Injil, and the Quran is present amongst them. They can see what it is that Allah Azza wa Jal wishes from His creation. They know that Allah subhanahu wa ta'ala demands that they have tawheed of Him subhanahu wa ta'ala. And they know that Allah Azza wa Jal commands them to follow the true legislation that their prophets and messengers were sent with. And they know that Allah Azza wa Jal told them that a prophet would come and that once he came, they must believe in him. And that his sharia would abrogate the sharia of all those that came before him. And that the revelation that he received, the Quran, would abrogate the revelations that came before him as well. But they simply refused to believe. And this is the statement of people who don't really have knowledge, who don't really base it upon evidence, as Allah Azza wa Jalla said, as we mentioned in the previous episode, Allah subhanahu wa ta'ala said to them, "Hatu burhanakum," bring your proof and your evidence if indeed you are truthful. Here Allah Azza wa Jalla says, "Kadhalika qala alladhina la ya'lamuna mithla qawlihim." Likewise, those who have no knowledge say the same as they do. They make the same assertion that they make. Why? Because it's not based upon revelation. It's not based upon true revelation that comes from Allah subhanahu wa ta'ala. So Allah Azza wa Jalla says that He will be the one to judge between them. فَاللَّهُ يَحْكُمُ بَيْنَهُمْ يَوْمَ الْقِيَامَةِ. On the day of judgment, Allah subhanahu wa ta'ala will judge between them. And everyone will know what it is that they worship. As the Prophet told us sallallahu alayhi wa sallam, that on Yawmul Qiyamah, every group of people or every nation will be told to follow what it is that they worship. So the people that worship the sun will follow the sun. The people that worship the moon will follow the moon. The people that worship idols will follow the idols. The people that worship other humans, like prophets or whoever they were, they will follow those prophets. Until none will remain standing except the people of this ummah, those who worship Allah subhanahu wa ta'ala alone. And that is the reality, that those people who have no knowledge, they will do, or they say similar to this statement, Allah Azza wa Jalla will judge all of them on the day of judgment based on their differences, or concerning the differences that they had when they said that this religion is better than that one, or this prophet was greater than that one. Allah subhanahu wa ta'ala will judge between them on these issues on Yawm al-Qiyamah. Allah subhanahu wa ta'ala then continues in verse 114, telling us also concerning that which they did, from the ways that they combated the Prophet sallallahu alaihi wasallam, or tried to prevent people from worshipping Allah subhanahu wa ta'ala. They say in verse 114, وَمَنْ أَظْلَمُ مِمَّنْ مَنَعَ مَسَاجِدَ اللَّهِ أَنْ يُذْكَرَ فِيهَا اسْمُهُ وَسَعَى فِي خَرَابِهَا أُولَٰئِكَ مَا كَانَ لَهُمْ أَنْ يَدْخُلُوهَا إِلَّا خَائِفِينَ لَهُمْ فِي الدُّنْيَا خِزْيٌ وَلَهُمْ فِي الْآخِرَةِ عَذَابٌ عَظِيمٌ. Who could be more oppressive, more wicked than those who prohibit the mention of Allah's name in His places of worship, in His masajid, and they strive to have them deserted. And they strive to have them deserted. Such people, Allah says, should not enter them without fear. There is disgrace for them in this world and a painful punishment for them in the hereafter. Allah subhanahu wa ta'ala says that from the traits of those people who are constantly disputing, constantly turning away from Allah Azza wa Jalla's religion, is that they also try to stop others from worshipping Allah subhanahu wa ta'ala. Allah Azza wa Jalla says, who is more oppressive, more wicked than those who prevent people from using the houses of Allah, the places of worship that are meant for Allah alone? They prevent people from using them in that very, for that very objective. They stop the names of Allah being raised and mentioned in the houses of Allah subhanahu wa ta'ala. Rather, what they do is they try to keep them deserted. Or kharab can also mean they try to take them back into disrepair, or destroy them, or to in some way make them defunct of the purpose for which they were built in the first place. And this applies not only to the people of the scripture that came before, it applies to, as we know, the Arabs, the Quraysh, and even before the Quraysh, other people who tried to destroy the houses of Allah subhanahu wa ta'ala in whatever way, shape or form. For example, the army of the elephants, Abraha, just before the birth of the Prophet sallallahu alaihi wasallam, when he came with his army his vast army from Yemen, and within the army there was at least one elephant, if not a group of elephants, and they came to attempt to destroy the Kaaba. That is someone who wants to prevent people from worshipping in the house of Allah subhanahu wa ta'ala. And what they want to do instead is that they want to destroy the Kaaba, or they want to at the very least make it a place of desertion. Because we know in the story of Abraha, he builds a similar structure, if not bigger, like the Kaaba in Yemen. Because he wanted the Arabs to come there instead of going to Mecca. That's where the story begins. And likewise, we have examples of this, of the people of Quraysh, when they would stop the Prophet sallallahu alaihi wasallam from praying by the Kaaba, stop the Muslims from performing tawaf by the Kaaba, stop the Muslims from worshipping Allah Azza wa Jal. Even after the migration of Medina, there were a number of years when the Muslims weren't able to go to Mecca and to worship Allah subhanahu wa ta'ala. Despite the Quraysh, as the tribe that was the custodians of the Kaaba, they were in the position of looking after the Kaaba and the city of Mecca and so on. It was their policy that the Arabs, irrespective of what the issues that were going on amongst them, because the Arabs often had civil war and strife between them, the various tribes of Arabia. But when it came to pilgrimage, when it came to Mecca and the Kaaba, when it came to coming for Umrah or for Hajj, they wouldn't prevent anyone. But with the Prophet sallallahu alaihi wasallam and his companions and followers, they prevented them for a number of years. In fact, even in the Treaty of Hudaybiyah, we know that the Prophet sallallahu alaihi wasallam set out with approximately 1400 companions in order to come to Mecca to perform Umrah, and he was prevented from doing so. Who is more oppressive than those who prevent others from coming to the houses of Allah Azza wa Jal for worship? And likewise, you see something similar amongst the people of the scripture who came before, that they would stop people from going to Baytul Maqdis or from other places, houses of Allah Azza wa Jal, to be the, in which Allah subhanahu wa ta'ala should be worshipped Jalla fi ulah alone. Allah subhanahu wa ta'ala says concerning those people, they are the ones who should not enter those places without fear. They should be fearful of Allah's wrath, fearful of Allah's anger, fearful of Allah subhanahu wa ta'ala's punishment. And that is what Allah Azza wa Jal then says, لَهُمْ فِي الدُّنْيَا خِزِي. They will have in this life disgrace. And Allah Azza wa Jal disgraces them because Allah subhanahu wa ta'ala will eventually overpower others, give power to others over them. Whether it's the army of Abraha and how they were destroyed, as Allah Azza wa Jal mentions in Surah Al-Fil, whether it's the Quraysh and how they were overpowered and conquered by the Muslims or others, that Allah subhanahu wa ta'ala gives them humiliation in this life. وَلَهُمْ وَفِي الْآخِرَةِ عَذَابٌ عَظِيمٌ وَلَهُمْ فِي الْآخِرَةِ عَذَابٌ عَظِيمٌ. And in the next life, they will have the painful punishment of Allah subhanahu wa ta'ala. And therefore, from the traits of the people of Iman and the people of Islam, is that they are people who venerate and honor the houses of Allah subhanahu wa ta'ala, the masajid, the places of worship. They honor them, they respect them, they revere them, they give their wealth for their upkeep, they build them wherever they are, and so on and so forth. And from the beauty of what we see across the Muslim world and beyond, even in many of the non-Muslim countries of the world, is the establishment of masajid. Often, people who would go as migrants to those far-off lands, for example here in the UK, when the first group of Muslims came and they settled, and they were people who were, generally speaking, people of very little means, didn't have a great deal of wealth. Many of them came without their families, and they came for economic purposes for the vast majority of them. And they came and they sought to come to these countries in order to build a better life for themselves and to bring money back for their family and for their children and so on. But despite them not having great jobs or a great deal of wealth and having other pressures upon them, one of the things that they all strived towards were establishing houses of worship for Allah subhanahu wa ta'ala, building masajid, building Islamic centers for themselves, for their families, for the future generations that would come. And that is the way of the people of Iman. And then not only building those masajid, but maintaining them, paying for their upkeep, making sure that there are places of learning, places where people can come and offer salah and read and learn Quran, and places where people can come and learn their religion. And at their very greatest, these places are the hubs of the Muslim community. This is the place where the Muslims gather, men and women, young and old, all of them gather to learn about their religion, Muslim and often non-Muslims as well, in order to benefit from the services that are being offered. And that is how the Muslims are when it comes to the houses of Allah Azza wa Jal, places of worship in which Allah's name is always remembered, in which His words are always recited, in which people always worship Him subhanahu wa ta'ala alone. But if they prevent you, if they stop you from doing so, O Messenger of Allah, they don't allow you to go and perform Umrah in Mecca, or they stop you from going to one house of worship to another, as has happened over the ages, then Allah Azza wa Jal tells us to remember, as He says in verse 115, وَلِلَّهِ الْمَشْرِقُ وَالْمَغْرِبُ فَأَيْنَمَا تُوَلُّوا فَثَمَّ وَجْهُ اللَّهِ إِنَّ اللَّهَ وَاسِعٌ عَلِيمٌ. Allah subhanahu wa ta'ala says, remember that the east and the west belong to Allah Azza wa Jal, meaning that wherever you may be and whichever direction you pray, Allah subhanahu wa ta'ala is there. And even though we know that today as Muslims we must pray towards the Kaaba, because that is the Qibla and the direction of prayer, but before the Kaaba, the Prophet sallallahu alaihi wasallam commanded them to pray towards Jerusalem. And so Allah Azza wa Jalla commanded the Muslims that at first they should pray towards Jerusalem. When the Qibla changed, as we will mention inshallah ta'ala in a forthcoming episode towards the beginning of the second juz, Allah Azza wa Jalla will speak in detail concerning the command to change the Qibla direction from Jerusalem to Mecca. But one of the things that were then said by the people of the scripture and others was that what kind of religion is this? One day they're facing this direction, the other day they're facing another direction. They can't make their mind up what type of religion is this that doesn't even know which way it's meant to face. And Allah subhanahu wa ta'ala says, even if they were to do that, doesn't Allah azza wa jal control everything? Doesn't Allah control the east and the west? And that is why in our religion, even till now, if a person, for example, is praying a nafil prayer and they're traveling, they're praying an optional prayer whilst traveling, as the Prophet sallallahu alaihi wasallam would often do. He would be riding on his camel and he would pray his nafil prayers wherever, whichever direction he's going, even if he's not facing the qibla. Why? Because all of these directions belong to Allah subhanahu wa ta'ala. Yes, when you're praying your fard prayer or you're resident or you have the ability to face the qibla, then you do so. But if you're unable to, on one occasion or another, someone's in hospital and they're bed bound, they're unable to get up, and the way that their bed is facing isn't towards the qibla, do we say to that person now, you can't pray? Or do they pray to the best of their ability in the direction that they're facing? So if they're praying towards that direction, aren't they still praying towards Allah subhanahu wa ta'ala? Allah azza wa jalla says all of the directions belong to Allah azza wa jalla. And Allah subhanahu wa ta'ala, some of the scholars of tafsir said, he highlighted the east and the west because this is where you see the signs of Allah azza wa jalla most. You see the setting of the sun and the rising of the sun in the east and the west. And so Allah Azza wa Jalla highlights this. It doesn't mean that everything, only the east and the west. No. Allah Azza wa Jalla says, as he then continues, فَأَيْنَمَا تُوَلُّوا, wherever you turn, فَثَمَّ وَجْهُ اللَّهِ, you will turn towards the face of Allah subhanahu wa ta'ala. Meaning you will always be towards Allah Azza wa Jalla. And so Allah subhanahu wa ta'ala tells the people that they should face Allah Azza wa Jalla. And when doing so, they will turn towards the face of Allah subhanahu wa ta'ala. And this is one of the verses that therefore shows to us that from the attributes of Allah azza wa jal, that he confirms and affirms for himself subhanahu wa ta'ala in a manner which is befitting to his majesty, is that Allah azza wa jal possesses a face. And Allah subhanahu wa ta'ala says elsewhere in the Quran, وَيَبَقَى وَجْهُ رَبِّكَ ذُو الْجَلَالِ وَالْإِكْرَامِ, and the face of your Lord will remain full of nobility and honor. And so Allah subhanahu wa ta'ala affirms for himself a face, as he affirms for himself other attributes in the Quran, like hands, as we will come across inshallah ta'ala in a forthcoming surah and juz of the Quran. Inna Allaha wasi'un alim, for indeed Allah subhanahu wa ta'ala is all pervading and all knowing. Allah azza wa jalla says that he has the greatest of knowledge and the greatest of wisdom subhanahu wa ta'ala. And so therefore when he commands something, it is something which Allah Azza wa Jalla does so with the utmost knowledge and the utmost wisdom. Allah subhanahu wa ta'ala then in verse 116, he goes on to another assertion that is made by the people of the scripture. And that is, وَقَالُوا اتَّخَذَ اللَّهُ وَلَدًا, that they have asserted also from their assertions is that Allah has a child. The word walad, even though in modern day Arabic it is often used to denote the male child a son, in classical Arabic, it can refer to either male or female. وَقَالُوا اتَّخَذَ اللَّهُ وَلَدًا, they say that Allah Azza wa Jal has a child. Primarily speaking about the Jews and the Christians, because the Christians assert that Jesus is the Son of God. And there are amongst the Jews certain groups that also used to hold the belief that Uzair was the Son of God, as Allah Azza wa Jal will mention in Surah At-Tawbah. And so this is a claim that they made. But the Arabs, amongst the Arabs, there were tribes that believed that Allah subhanahu wa ta'ala had daughters. And they would say that the angels are the daughters of Allah azza wa jal. And so Allah subhanahu wa ta'ala says that there are from amongst them, primarily the Jews and the Christians, because we are speaking about them, the context is speaking about them. But the verse is more generic, because amongst the Arabs also, just as Allah azza wa jal mentions generically, concerning those who prevent people from worshipping the houses of Allah, yes, it's to do with the people of scripture, but there are others as well. They're likewise here. You have people who assert that Allah has a son, but you also have people that assert that Allah Azza wa Jal has daughters. May Allah subhanahu wa ta'ala, and Allah Azza wa Jal is far exalted from that. And that is why he says subhanahu wa ta'ala, Subhanah, may he be exalted. May he be exalted from this, glorified far and above this, from that which they attribute to him. Because a child is needed to show it, a child is needed as a sign of weakness. It is, we long for children because we know that we will grow old and there will be someone who will look after us, someone who will continue our legacy, our name will live on. Allah subhanahu wa ta'ala has no need of a partner or a child. Allah azza wa jalla has no need for that type of comfort or that type of assurance or that type of company. Allah subhanahu wa ta'ala is perfect in every regard. And then by definition, that child would also be a god. A god that has a child would be a god as well. And that would mean then there are multiple gods, would then mean that there would be conflict between them and so on and so forth. Rather, Allah Azza wa Jal says, بَلْ لَهُ مَا فِي السَّمَاوَاتِ وَالْأَرْضِ كُلُّ لَهُ قَانِتُونَ. Rather, everything in the heavens and the earth belongs to him. Indeed, everything devoutly obeys Allah subhanahu wa ta'ala. Rather, Allah Azza wa Jal controls everything in the heavens and the earth. Everything is obedient to Allah subhanahu wa ta'ala. Obedient in two ways. Number one, the general obedience, which is the obedience of all of the creation, the universal laws that Allah has set up. No one can go beyond them, Muslim or non-Muslim. Everyone submits to those universal laws. For example, that every living thing shall die. You can't say, or a non-Muslim can't say, that I don't believe in Islam, I don't believe in Allah, so therefore I don't accept that rule, I don't accept that law, and I won't die. Doesn't work like that. Death has been written for every living thing. And so therefore everyone will die irrespective of your beliefs. But there is a second type of submission and devout obedience, and that is the one that is specific to the Muslims and to the believers in Allah Azza wa Jal, because they don't only accept the universal laws of Allah, but they also accept the laws of Sharia. So they have gone a step further, and that is what makes them the people that Allah Azza wa Jal loves and the people that Allah subhanahu wa ta'ala has blessed. In verse 117, Allah Azza wa Jal says subhanahu wa ta'ala, بَدِيعُ السَّمَاوَاتِ وَالْأَرْضِ. He is originator of the heavens and the earth. And the originator of the word badi' means the one who creates with utmost perfection. The one who creates with perfection in such a way that has not been done before. So he originates and he creates, and his creation is perfect. The creation of humans, the creation of the heavens and the earth, the creation of everything that we find in this universe, it is amazing because Allah subhanahu wa ta'ala is the creator. And that creation, all of everything that we see in the universe, the billions of people, all of the angels, all of the jinn, the heavens and the stars and the moon and the sun and paradise and how everything that Allah Azza wa Jalla has created, Allah subhanahu wa ta'ala says concerning it, وَإِذَا قَضَى أَمْرًا فَإِنَّمَا يَقُولُ لَهُ كُنْ فَيَكُونَ. Allah Azza wa Jalla says that when he decrees something, he only has to say to it, be, kun, be. And it is, meaning he gives a command, be, meaning come into existence, and it will come into existence. Allah subhanahu wa ta'ala doesn't need a group of people to work, to build. It doesn't take him years or decades in order to construct. Rather, Allah Azza wa Jal simply has to give a command. Simply wills it to come into existence, and it exists, because that is the power of Allah subhanahu wa ta'ala. Allah Azza wa Jal, in verse number 118, he continues and he mentions another of the assertions of the people who disobey him subhanahu wa ta'ala. And that is that they say, وَقَالَ الَّذِينَ لَا يَعْلَمُونَ لَوْلَا يُكَلِّمُنَ اللَّهُ أَوْ تَأْتِينَا آيَةً. Those who have no knowledge also say, if only Allah would speak to us directly, or if a miraculous sign would come to us. They say, the people of no knowledge, because they have no knowledge of how the Sharia works. They have no knowledge of the names and attributes of Allah subhanahu wa ta'ala. So they make demands that they have no right to make. And that is that they say, if only Allah would speak to us directly. As some of the people of the past said to their prophets, أَرِنَا اللَّهَ جَهْرًا. Let us see Allah Azza wa Jal before us. Let us see Allah subhanahu wa ta'ala so that we could worship Him before us. And Allah Azza wa Jal dismissed their claim, this claim of theirs. Oh, تَأْتِينَا آيَةً. Or let us see a sign of Allah Azza wa Jal. As some of them would say, if we know, why did Allah Azza wa Jal send to us, as Allah Azza wa Jal mentions in Surah Al-Furqan, why has Allah sent to us a human? Why doesn't Allah Azza wa Jal send to us an angel? It's a sign. So we can see this angel and he can tell us, yes, he has come from Allah, and so on and so forth. That would be a greater sign. Or as they demanded, as Allah Azza wa Jal mentions in Surah Al-Isra, that number of demands from the Prophet sallallahu alaihi wasallam, we want you to have palaces of rubies and gems, we want you to have gardens and rivers, we want you to fly in the sky, we want you to go and bring down a physical book that we can see. All of these demands that they made of the Prophet sallallahu alaihi wasallam, this is the list of miracles that we want. If you complete and tick off all of them, okay, then we'll believe. And Allah subhanahu wa ta'ala says, what type of audacity is this? Who are they to make those claims and demands from Allah Azza wa Jal? Allah subhanahu wa ta'ala has given them enough in terms of speaking to them. Allah Azza wa Jal has given them his words and speech in the Quran. And in terms of the signs, the Prophet sallallahu alaihi wasallam gave them many miracles during his lifetime, but also signs that Allah Azza wa Jal has shown to us in his creation. كذلك قال الذين من قبلهم مثل قولهم. So Allah says people before them said the same things. This isn't just the Quraysh or the time of the Prophet sallallahu alayhi wasallam. The people of Musa said the same thing. The people of Nuh said the same thing. The people of Ibrahim, all of the Prophets of Allah, people made similar commands and demands of them. تَشَابَهَتْ قُلُوبُهُمْ. And that is why Allah Azza wa Jal says, their hearts are similar and alike. The disbelievers of all of those prophets and messengers, even though the time and the place and the generations differ, they are similar in their rejection of Iman, their demands from their prophets, their argumentative nature. And that is why these are traits that unite them all. All of their disbelief is found within these traits. And just as their hearts are similar, then likewise the hearts of the believers are also similar. They are similar at every time and in every place. They are similar, whether it's the believers in the time of the Prophet sallallahu alaihi wasallam or the faithful believers that were found in the time of all of the prophets who came before. Allah Azza wa Jalla concludes this verse by saying, قَدْ بَيَّنَّا الْآيَاتِ لِقَوْمٍ يُوقِنُونَ. We indeed have made our signs clear enough to those who have iman and those who have true faith. And that is because Allah subhanahu wa ta'ala has given to us signs in the Quran, in the Sunnah, in the coming of the Prophet sallallahu alayhi wasallam. And that is why in the final verse on this page, in verse 119, Allah subhanahu wa ta'ala stresses these signs and He says, إِنَّا أَرْسَلْنَاكَ بِالْحَقِّ بَشِيرًا وَنَذِيرًا. We have sent you, meaning the Prophet sallallahu alayhi wasallam, with the truth, bearing good news and warning. Allah Azza wa Jal sent the Prophet sallallahu alayhi wasallam with truth, meaning in His very coming, there are signs. Signs of the truthfulness of His message and signs that point to Allah subhanahu wa ta'ala. And there are three signs of truth just in the Prophet sallallahu alayhi wasallam. The first of those signs is in the very coming of the Prophet sallallahu alayhi wasallam and his being anointed a messenger of Allah Azza wa Jal. It shows that Allah subhanahu wa ta'ala knows that the people live in times, or there are times that come upon them when they are misguided, when they are in darkness in terms of the spiritual life, when they don't know about Tawheed and so on. So Allah Azza wa Jal sends prophets and messengers to call people back to Allah subhanahu wa ta'ala. That is a sign of truth. That Allah Azza wa Jal doesn't just leave people without any guidance, without any type of teaching. But Allah Azza wa Jal sends to them revelation and prophets and messengers that show them the path to Allah subhanahu wa ta'ala. Number two, the second of those ways that He is the truth, or that within Him there is a sign of truth, is His very example and life sallallahu alayhi wa sallam, His seerah. To read his life, to study his seerah, to learn about his character. These are signs that this is a man that Allah Azza wa Jal chose and favored and gave to him the most amazing characteristics and traits because he is the messenger of Allah sallallahu alayhi wa sallam. And the third sign is then what he has left behind in terms of all of his teachings, whether in the Quran or whether in the Sunnah of the Prophet sallallahu alayhi wa sallam, the signs, the stories, the miracles, all of these things that we have within the Quran and the Sunnah, all of this points to the truth. But the role of the Prophet of Allah Azza wa Jal is that he is simply bashiran wa nadhira. He gives glad tidings for the people who will believe and accept, and he is a warner of the punishment of Allah subhanahu wa ta'ala concerning those people who reject and turn away. And that is why Allah Azza wa Jal concludes this verse by saying, وَلَا تُسْأَلُ عَنْ أَصْحَابِ الْجَحِيمِ. You will not be responsible or questioned regarding the inhabitants of the blaze. Meaning those people who turn away, who reject, who don't accept the signs, who turn away from Allah, from the Prophet sallallahu alayhi wa sallam, you won't be questioned concerning them. Your job is simply to convey the message. Them accepting or accepting, that accounting is with Allah subhanahu wa ta'ala. He will question them. You will not be held responsible for them. And so with that, we come to the end of page number 18 of the first juz, Surah Al-Baqarah. Barakallahu feekum wa sallallahu ala nabiyyina Muhammad wa ala alihi wa sahbihi ajma'in. Assalamu alaikum wa rahmatullahi wa barakatuh.
1: Bismillahirrahmanirrahim. The Voice of Islam Radio. A voice of faith, a voice of light, guiding hearts through day and night. From Sydney's shores we share the way, with hope and peace for every day. 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Faith.

0: In the name of God, the Merciful, the Beneficent. All praise is due to Allah, Lord of the worlds. And may peace and blessings be upon our Prophet Muhammad and upon his righteous family and companions. Allah says in the glorious Quran,
1: أَلَا بِذِكْرِ اللَّهِ تَطْمَئِنُّ الْقُلُوبِ
0: Verily in the remembrance of Allah do hearts find rest. This contains a number of remembrances for you to recite in the morning and in the evening. We hope that you will reap its rewards and spread its blessings. In the morning and in the evening, recite Ayatul Kursi once.

We have reached the evening, and at this very time, unto Allah belongs all sovereignty, and all praise is for Allah. None has the right to be worshipped except Allah alone without any partner. To Him belongs all sovereignty and all praise, and He is over all things omnipotent. My Lord, I ask for the good of this night and the good of what follows it, and I take refuge in You from the evil of this night and the evil of what follows it. My Lord, I take refuge in You from laziness and senility. My Lord, I take refuge in You from torment in the fire and punishment in the grave. In the evening, say,

O Allah, by your leave we have reached the evening, and by your leave we have reached the morning. By your leave we live and die, and unto you is our return. In the morning and in the evening, say,

O Allah, you are my Lord. None has the right to be worshipped except you. You created me, and I am your servant, and I abide by your covenant and promise as best as I can. I take refuge in you from the evil of that which I have committed. I acknowledge your favor upon me, and I acknowledge my sin, so forgive me, for verily none can forgive sin except you. In the evening, recite the following four times.

O Allah, verily I have reached the evening and call on you, the bearers of your throne, your angels, and all of your creation, to witness that you are Allah. None has the right to be worshipped except you alone without any partner, and that Muhammad is your servant and messenger. In the evening, say,

O Allah, whatever blessing upon which I or any of your creation have retired is from you alone without any partner, so for you is all praise and unto you is all thanks. In the morning and in the evening, recite the following three times.

O Allah, grant my body health. O Allah, grant my hearing health. O Allah, grant my sight health. None has the right to be worshipped except you. O Allah, I take refuge with you from disbelief and poverty, and I take refuge with you from the punishment of the grave. None has the right to be worshipped except you. In the morning and in the evening, recite the following 7 times.

Allah is sufficient for me. None has the right to be worshipped except Him. Upon Him I rely, and He is the Lord of the Exalted Throne. In the morning and in the evening, say,

O Allah, I ask you for pardon and well-being in this life and the next. O Allah, I ask you for pardon and well-being in my religious and worldly affairs, and my family and my wealth. O Allah, veil my weaknesses and set at ease my dismay. O Allah, preserve me from the front and from behind, and on my right and on my left and from above, and I take refuge with you lest I be swallowed up by the earth.

O Allah, knower of the unseen and the seen, creator of the heavens and the earth, Lord and sovereign of all things, I bear witness that none has the right to be worshipped except you. I take refuge in you from the evil of my soul and from the evil and shirk of the devil, and from committing wrong against my soul or bringing such upon any other Muslim. In the morning and in the evening, recite the following 3 times.

In the name of Allah, with whose name nothing is harmed on earth nor in the heavens, and He is the All-Seeing, the All-Knowing. In the morning and in the evening, recite the following three times.

I am pleased with Allah as a Lord, and Islam as a religion, and with Muhammad, peace and blessings be upon him, as a prophet. In the morning and in the evening, recite the following 3 times.

I am pleased with Allah as a Lord, and Islam as a religion, and with Muhammad, peace and blessings be upon him, as a prophet. In the morning and in the evening, say,

O ever-living, O self-subsisting and supporter of all, by your mercy I seek assistance. Rectify for me all of my affairs, and do not leave me to myself even for the blink of an eye. In the evening, say,

We have reached the evening, and at this very time all sovereignty belongs to Allah, Lord of the worlds. O Allah, I ask you for the good of this night, its opening, its triumph, its light, its blessing, and its guidance. And I take refuge in you from the evil of this night and the evil of that which follows it. In the evening, say,

0: We retire upon the fitrah of Islam and the word of pure faith and upon the religion of our Prophet Muhammad, peace and blessings be upon him, and the religion of our forefather Ibrahim, who was a Muslim and of true faith and was not of those who associate others with Allah. In the morning and in the evening, recite 100 times,
1: Subhanallahi wa bihamdih.
0: How perfect Allah is, and I praise Him. Recite 10 times a day.

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In the evening, recite three times.

0: I take refuge in Allah's perfect words from the evil He has created. 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
1: أستغفر الله وأتوب إليه.
0: I seek forgiveness from Allah and repent to Him. In the morning and in the evening, recite 10 times.

0: 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A voice of faith, a voice of light, guiding hearts through day and night. From Sydney's shores we share the way, with hope and peace for every day. 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
2: MashaAllah, this is a topic that not many masjids would provide as a topic. And I'm so gracious and happy that this is the topic that has been provided. Because there's a number of issues in our culture that, inshaAllah, we need to address today that will help us, inshallah, move forward in this regard. Allah subhanahu wa ta'ala says a number of things.

normal life to have an emotional struggle. It's not something that you can avoid entirely. And Islam does not deny emotional struggle. What is emotional struggle? We can say things like sadness, anxiety, grief, fear, these kind of things when they take over you. Islam does not deny aspects of this, does not deny that this will ever happen. Sadness is there. Islam tells us how to deal with it. The Prophet sallallahu alaihi wasallam also experienced deep emotional pain throughout his life. If you look at the seerah, the Prophet sallallahu alaihi wasallam experienced loss. For example, in the 10th year of the Meccan period, which were very severe years, the first 10 years, huge struggle out of the 13 that he stayed in Mecca Mukarrama. So in that 10th year, he lost two very, very important people. One was his wife, Khadija, his only wife at the time, Khadija radiallahu anha. And he also lost his uncle. One was his internal support. Khadija radiallahu anha was the one who became the first person to embrace his Islam and accept his call. Among everybody, she's the first one to see a prophet, you can say from the community. And she's the one who managed the whole that whole event by calming the Prophet sallallahu alaihi wasallam, comforting him, taking him to her cousin to provide some sense and understanding of the experience he had just had in the cave with Jibril alayhi salam, if you remember. So she was his internal support, and externally his uncle, who never became a Muslim, Abu Talib, but supported him externally with all of the tribal affiliations and the tribal rules and regulations and so on. That was his support. They both died in the same year. And that year has actually been called Aam al-Huzanain, which means the year of the two losses, the two griefs, two anguishes. And if that's not validating, emotional pain, then what is? The Prophet sallallahu alaihi wasallam was once called by his daughter because her son, meaning his grandson, was breathing his last. The Prophet sallallahu alaihi wasallam initially said that, gave some advice about it, but she insisted that he come along, and he went with some other prominent companions of his, and he started weeping when he saw the child in front of him who would not weep. And the Sahaba, those who were with him, because they'd heard him saying that, or prohibiting rather, wailing. They had a tradition that you had to mourn your deceased, your dead people. You had to mourn them in a professional way, and the louder the better. The more drama, then it's better for that deceased person. So they would actually have professional mourners that would do what they call in Arabic wail, right? Wailing and other things, and rending their garments and all sorts. So they had thought that you can't show any emotion. That's my understanding, that they probably thought you can't show any emotion when people die, because everybody belongs to Allah. Inna lillahi wa inna ilayhi raji'un. We all belong to Allah, we're going to return to Him. So He's just taken back. So take it very stoically. And the Prophet ﷺ corrected that and said, no, this is just the natural emotional feeling, the grief that happens in your heart, that the loss of somebody, and that's completely fine to relieve that. And that's a human way of dealing with things. You know, when you let go of something, when you express something, it just helps the inside. I remember a person came to me on the day my father passed away, in the evening, because he saw me, I was making the announcements, I was leading the prayer, I was telling people where to go. And he felt that I wasn't grieving enough, that I was just trying to take charge and stand strong, which you have to sometimes. And he said, look, when all of this finishes, go and cry if you need to. I didn't, he said. When I lost my father, I didn't. And it haunted me for a very long time. So it's human to want to cry sometimes. In fact, we're encouraged to cry sometimes. And those people who think they can never cry, that they will never cry, even to Allah subhanahu wa ta'ala, even in the privacy of their own, you know, places of prayer, that's not an achievement. We're told, in fact, that if you can't cry, then make yourself as though it's crying when you're praying to Allah subhanahu wa ta'ala. Who else are you going to cry to? Prophet sallallahu alaihi wasallam said that one of the most valuable drops in the sight of Allah subhanahu wa ta'ala is a tear. But that doesn't mean that you're crying.

0: all the time. That doesn't become a norm. That's not what we do. You have to be controlled as well. So crying is important. Some people have a sensitivity issue where they just cry for everything. And that's their way of coping. That's their way of complaining. That's their way of asking for sympathy. That's not the purpose of crying. That's why babies do it. That's why young children cry. Because they have no other defense. Allah has taught them how to cry, to draw attention. But adults do not cry for attention. We do cry for attention, but we don't literally, when that's not what we do, unless sometimes strategically it requires it. So we have to grow up from that. But otherwise, that tear that is shed in the fear of Allah subhanahu wa ta'ala with a longing for Allah subhanahu wa ta'ala is more valuable than anything else. This all shows us that expressing emotion is a very, very important idea. So the Prophet sallallahu alayhi wa sallam, he experienced this deep emotional pain, loss of Khadija radiallahu anha. Then subhanallah, when he went to Taif after feeling despondent with the people of Makkah that they're not going to listen, he went to the second city, the second greatest city, which was the city of Taif. And there were some important leaders there. He tried to call them to Allah. Because the Prophet ﷺ was very strategic. He knew that if he got the leaders, then everybody would follow. Because that was a time when there was a tribal mentality. If the chief became a believer, everybody became a believer. I still can't even fathom that today. Because people today struggle to have their children think the same way as them. People with businesses, right, that they've been doing for 40 years of their life, their children don't want to take over. They want to do something else. They want to sit behind a desk and do something else. To get children to think alike as their parents is difficult today. In those days, forget children, the whole tribe thought alike. One person becomes Muslim, the whole of the Aus and the Khazraj, you know, the tribe, the chief becomes a Muslim, everybody becomes a Muslim. It's just so difficult to fathom that today. Yes, they do shaitani things together, but to do such a great thing, that's difficult, right? All of these media-led campaigns of voting, make this country great again and that country great again and do this and do that, and you get the millions of followers, right, to vote a certain way or not. But usually that's the shaitani way, usually, that seems to work on mass scale. La ilaha illallah. So the Prophet sallallahu alaihi wasallam, in the beginning when he received the first few revelations and then it stopped for 3 years, his state in that time was a very, very difficult state, because that was such an amazing experience and it wasn't coming again. He felt that, am I being forsaken? But Allah subhanahu wa ta'ala then clarified, ma wadda'aka rabbuka wa ma qala. Allah has not forsaken you, He's not abandoned you. And then it started again. So the Prophet sallallahu alaihi wasallam went with his fair share. The loss of close ones, the loss of people in battle. Allahu Akbar, in Taif, that was towards the end, when he was literally thrown stones at to such a degree that he completely became blooded. But all of that while remaining very spiritually anchored. That's what we can learn from the Prophet ﷺ. So if we think there's going to be a loss-free life, a difficulty-free life, that's just not going to happen. It's just, how do we deal with it? How do we overcome it? And without actual reliance in Allah subhanahu wa ta'ala, it's very difficult. It's very difficult. That is essentially what people are missing. So, you know, when I hear of people who get depressed, there is a clinical depression, right? I'm not an expert on this, but there's a clinical depression, which means that there's a chemical imbalance, right? There is some deficiency. That requires usually medication. That requires some other aspects. And that's a difficult one, because there's people I know who would be praying. They're regular prayers. They have got good faith. But they've fallen into a depression. And later it's simply diagnosed as a chemical imbalance. Some other medical related issue. Right? It could be various different things that are happening in the brain. It could be tumors. It could be other issues. However, a lot of the depression is, I think, it's just a misunderstanding of Allah and His system in the world. It's a misunderstanding of how Allah operates the dunya. So for example, let's just say that a person has shortcomings in their life, setbacks. They lose this, they lose that, they're not getting a job. They've lost their job. they've lost the prospect, they maybe had a divorce, and they're just struggling. Oh, Allah hates me. That's a conclusion that shaitan is going to give us in our mind, that Allah must hate you. Because the idea is that if Allah loves you, then you will be in bliss. But the bliss that they're looking for is a different kind of bliss. Bliss means happiness. Right. Bliss means happiness. Right. He's listening very carefully. I'm wondering if he understands bliss. So, I've noticed that a lot of time when you just correct that idea, that difficulties are not necessarily, do not equal hatred from Allah subhanahu wa ta'ala. They could, but it doesn't necessarily be so. So when a person has difficulty, if they realize that this difficulty is probably because Allah wants to purify me and I did something wrong. Last week, I argued with somebody. I criticized someone. I did this wrong or that wrong. لا حول ولا قوة إلا بالله. أعوذ بالله من الشيطان الرجيم. أستغفر الله ربي من كل ذنب وأتوب إليه. And suddenly they feel good now. Because that was a wake-up call. That means that difficulty was a purification. It was tazkiyah. And that's good because Allah has pulled us back. We started drifting, we became corrupted slightly. Allah's pulled us back by this wake-up call, by this jolt. So we don't have to deal with a further punishment. We don't have to become worse because sin beckons towards other sins. On the other hand, if I have a calamity and suddenly I think, I can't think of a sin. Why is this happening to me? Yeah, you know what? Maybe Allah just wants me. It is what it is. Allah runs the world. And this is just as Allah promises. وَلَنَبْلُوَنَّكُمْ بِشَيْءٍ مِّنَ الْخَوْفِ وَالْجُوعِ وَنَقَصٍ مِّنَ الْأَمْوَالِ وَالْأَنفُسِ وَالثَّمَرَاتِ. To paraphrase, we're certainly going to test you with the loss of these multiple things that you consider valuable for yourself, whether that be wealth or children or assets or your business assets or whatever it is. We're certainly going to test you with the loss of those things. I'm trying to put that in perspective, you must have heard the verse. So you know what? That's Allah subhanahu wa ta'ala and He wants to elevate me. Because if you understand the philosophy of sabr and patience, if you look at all of the worships that we have, you get reward for them, right? If you look at many other places where there's reward promised for something, underlying most of these things is a concept of sabr, patience. For example, regularity in your prayer, does that not require fortitude and sabr? That you take away, you essentially have this resolve and resolution to pray. That's sabr ala ta'a, they call that. It's patience to endure and keep doing good deeds, to persevere through them. To stay away from haram, I'm not going to look at that, I'm not going to speak to that person, I'm not going to do this. That requires a sense of sabr as well. Most of us have reduced sabr to just a difficulty that I be patient against. That is one aspect of sabr. These two other sabrs we do on a daily basis. Which of the good deeds are those that Allah rewards directly without any angel, that He has taken responsibility for Himself? Where He says, this is for me and I will reward directly. Which one is it? Fasting. Is fasting anything but sabr? It's fully sabr. It's patience. It's just like, I can't drink, I can't eat, I'm going to have to just withhold myself. It's nothing but sabr. It's just sabr par excellence. Right. So when you look at a lot of the deeds that we have, the majority, it's all about sabr and patience. And that's what Allah gives us. So if you look at the verse about sabr, it's that وَبَشِّرِ الصَّابِرِينَ, give glad tidings to the people who are patient. And then Allah clarifies who they are. الَّذِينَ إِذَا أَصَابَتُمْ مُصِيبَةً, whenever difficulty reaches them, they say, إِنَّا لِلَّهِ وَإِنَّا إِلَيْهِ رَاجِعُونَ. They're like, yeah, Allah, that's gone from my life. I've had this setback, my car's broken down, or I've got this leak, or I lost this, or that failed me. That's nothing. I mean, I'm going to go one day. I belong to Allah. We're going to return to Allah. That a lot of people, you know, when they say somebody dies, they say Inna Lillahi wa Inna Ilayhi Rajiun. It's like some kind of dua or something for the deceased. It's got nothing to do with the deceased. It's our own reflection. But many of us don't reflect at that time. We rather read that thinking it's some kind of sunnah dua, that is going to benefit this deceased person. There are other du'as for that. But this is a reflection. So, struggle is not a sign that something is wrong with your faith. To go through struggles, just look at the life of the Prophet sallallahu alaihi wasallam. The Prophet sallallahu alaihi wasallam in fact said that one of the greatest calamities that will be coming to you is my death, my departure from this world. But I'm going to become your advance welcomer in the hereafter. There's always a silver lining to everything. There's always a blessing that comes out of everything. Only Allah knows. And in the moment of grief, we just don't know. How many people I have seen have lost their job in some very unfavorable circumstances and they felt gutted. But mashallah, they kept their hope high. They kept their sanity. And they ended up doing much better afterwards. They were too comfortable, but they wouldn't progress any further. They were too comfortable. They were making a decent amount of money. They moved away from that. They are now contributing much greater things afterwards. But they thought it was a calamity. It gave room for something else. We can't always see it. That's why, you know, now every time there's a difficulty, I just take that as it is what it is. Today, I was supposed to come here and I had a puncture. So that delayed my coming here for the pre-program we had before this. And I could have blamed people for it, but I was like, you know what, there must be a reason. I still don't know what that reason is yet. There must be a reason. There's a reason to everything. And we just don't know. And I think one philosophy I want to mention about this, that I've been thinking about, is that let's just take, I'm going to use the case study of a dua, right? So let's just say that there is a house that's really close to this Cheadle Masjid. This beautiful masjid is a house, and people want houses near the masjid because it's just convenient, right? So let's just say that me, and who does everybody know here? Pick somebody. Who does everybody know here in this gathering? You, who does everybody know? You guys pick somebody, because it's the first time I'm meeting you. Dr. Usman, who is Dr. Usman? Huh? Well, let's talk about somebody who's here. Well, I know Saad as well, and you guys know Saad? Right. So let's put it this way. There's a beautiful house, right price and everything. I want it, Saad wants it, and this Maulana Habib wants it. Who should Allah give it to? We're all praying for it. I may not know he wants it or whatever, but I am praying for it, that I bid and I get it, because it's just perfect for me. It's close to the masjid and so on and so forth. Who should Allah give it to? There's only one house. He can't give it to all of us because we don't want to share anyway. Right? One of us wants it. Who should Allah give it to? Go ahead. What are you guys going to say? Genuine question. Who should Allah give it to? Who do you think? What's the criteria for something like that? Right, but we all think like that. Right, so we all think like that. Okay? No, we are all at the same level. Just assume we're all at the same level. Right, so that criteria is not going to work. Which other one? But jazakallah for trying. Who should Allah give it to? This just shows you the complication of this issue. Do you have a PhD on this issue, so not on this issue, but you have a... Yeah, I know him from Finland, mashallah. We met in Finland. So, do you have an idea of who Allah should give it to? Based on the need, we all need it. Do you understand? These are very arbitrary things. Do you understand what I'm saying? Let's just say we all are in need. So we equal the playing field. Yes, what do you think? That's, whoever he was, of course. We're trying to figure out why, though. The criteria. So.
1: Somebody has got heart and mind.
0: No, everyone is equal in this one. There is no one better than another. They're all equal. So, what do you think? You see, this is the thing. This is the secret of Allah. And this is where we can't understand. And I'll tell you why. Me, in my little world, I'm thinking I need it because I'm only thinking of my needs. Right? I'm thinking of my needs, the way my world revolves around things. The factors of my life. But that's just little my world. Maulana is thinking that same way. Saad is thinking that same way. That for him, it's perfect. Allah subhanahu wa ta'ala is thinking about it from everybody's perspective. He is the God and Rabb and Lord of all. Not just us three, but all the other thousands of people, or the possible millions of people that are there. And He is definitely looking after the billions of people in the world at the same time. He's looking after their needs. He is the one who's creating the right environments, the right factors, externally, internally. Let it all continue. But me, in my little selfish world, it's just all about me. Like, everybody else can go to hell. I want it. But for Allah subhanahu wa ta'ala, He makes this whole entire world work. Everything. We're just little aspects in that. So He knows from a meta perspective what is going to be the case, that if I get it, He gets it, He gets it, how that's going to play out in the next 100 years or 200 years or in the whole future. Allah has all of that. It's just so mind-boggling. So now, if we look at it from that perspective, should we even be asking? Because we just don't know what's best. I might think right now it is best for me. Allah knows better. Maybe He wants me to have another one. There's even something better that will come along. Maybe He thinks if I'm too close, then as an imam or a scholar, I'm just going to get bombarded with people. So maybe it's not good for me in that sense. I just don't know. There's so many factors. But Allah knows all of that. He's got it all worked out from pre-eternity. But then the Prophet ﷺ still says, ask. Because if you don't ask, Allah gets angry. How are you supposed to ask but then also resign to the fact that it's up to Allah? So in fact, the Prophet ﷺ said, ask Allah wa anta muqinun bil ijaba, with conviction that you're going to get a response. And we will get a response. That's something Allah has provided for us. But it doesn't have to be the house. But I'm still supposed to do my best to get that house. Everything worldly, be the highest bidder, whatever, halal that I can do, I should do. Then if I don't get it, there must be something better. So I try my best, and then if it's now unattainable, I'm not going to cry. That's when I have to always in the background. So my job is to do the best to achieve what I want to achieve, but in the background it's like, I'm still resigned to Allah, but I'm still going to put my effort, because like a hadith says, ihris ala ma yanfa'uk, go and avidly seek out what is to your benefit. It's in Sahih Muslim. Wala ta'jis, and do not just sit back feebly and say, I can't get it, I can't do this anymore, you know, this is just too hard, too much, whatever. We're supposed to, the Prophet is encouraging us to push for whatever is to our benefit. And of course, then if we can't get it, then we can't get it. There's certain things we'll have to do until the end of our life, like forgiveness, close to Allah, because that's something that we know has not lost us. We haven't got it yet, maybe, but things like a house that I might have lost, somebody you want to marry, now they married somebody else, now you're wasting your time, right? You're literally going to waste your energy by waiting that, hey, there may be a divorce. Like, how long are you going to wait for? Some people, ya Allah, this is such a big issue of life. A woman calls me once and it's like, there was a guy who came to see me and then he said no. Why do you think he said no? I said, I don't know, I never observed your interaction. It could be because I said this, it could be because I said that. I said, yes, you can scrutinize yourself, analyze the whole thing, and then beat yourself up over it. He's gone now. He's married somebody else. No point beating us. And now there's another way to look at it. Yes, we can learn from it. Did I do anything crazy that could have turned him off? Let me not do that again. We learn a lesson. But we're not going to kill ourselves over this. There's a lot of fish in the ocean. Think about it, that alhamdulillah, it didn't happen because maybe it just wasn't going to work. Rather than you having married, maybe even had a child, or got pregnant and then you got a divorce, because that has happened as well. Allah saved you before. Inshallah, you'll find somebody else. So there's this way of overcoming these things by thinking and resorting back to Allah subhanahu wa ta'ala. That is important. That's why I see that a lot of people who have depression is because they just can't understand how Allah subhanahu wa ta'ala could do something like this to them. Because they think it just has to be a rosy world. So they're living in a cuckoo world. They're living in some other world. And they have to get out of that. Because there's nobody in this world who doesn't have grief. who doesn't have setbacks. Yes, we shouldn't create setbacks. We should not create loss. We should not do things that cause misery. But we don't live for misery. But ultimately, if it happens, we deal with it and we understand that it must be from the sake of Allah subhanahu wa ta'ala. Allah does as He pleases. There's nobody to question Him. But you know what? I can, inshallah, there's a lot better that I can do. And there are so many stories and accounts of people who can do that. So now, getting to the... This talk is not about replacing therapy with religion. That you don't need therapy. Religion is going to answer everything. Yes, from a philosophical perspective, theological perspective, religion will answer everything. But how do you get there? Sometimes it's not as simple as, you know, just trusting Allah. There's trauma. There are experiences of the past, huge hurt and loss. And you need to talk to someone to unravel all of those things. Counseling works with the right counselor. But while in this country it has to be professional counseling is a legal designation now, and you have to be a counselor. But there's lots of other people you can talk to as well. Right? Not as a formal counseling, but you can talk to a lot of wise people that can help you through it. Lots of people have benefited from that. So you don't have to rush to a counselor. You can talk to some wise people within your own family or friends and see if that helps. But counselors are, mashallah, professional. They've been trained to see signs and to help people. And it doesn't, usually one or two sessions are not enough. It takes a while. And I've seen huge benefits with that. Huge benefits. Sometimes there's just hurt and angst that comes from some things that have happened when a person is young. And just having that discussion, having disclosure sometimes helps. So we're not reducing everything to theology, psychology. We're not reducing everything that just do dhikr and it'll happen. Dhikr is very, very powerful, but sometimes we got so much misunderstanding and knots in our ideology that the dhikr is going to take a very long time. You need, with dhikr, you need knowledge. Knowledge and set the record straight. So that's why that's very important. So ultimately, it's all going to be about integration. The integrative approach is what's important. Where you have the heart, so that's a bit of dhikr. You have the faith, so that means what your perspective is about this, what Allah, how Allah functions in this world, the emotion, and the support systems of counselors and others that work together. And one thing that we have a lack of in this country is we just don't have enough Muslim counselors. There are very good non-Muslim counselors as well. But usually with a Muslim, you'll get the cultural understanding and the faith-based understanding that is sometimes very, very important. Because a lot of the issues that we have would be faith, would be linked to faith. Right? So, if I'm going to reduce this down, as I said, our scholars have been discussing this for centuries. For example, we have in Islam, we have the heart as the center of our being. Now, it definitely is, in one sense, it's the center of our being from a cardiac perspective. It's the organ that pumps the blood around the body. And if that fails, then the rest of the body is going to be in a huge shock. Right? And spiritually, in terms of our tranquility and comfort, the heart is also, as the hadith mentions, that this one organ in the body, if that is sound, rest of the body is sound. If it's corrupt, the rest of the body is corrupt. And that is true from a cardiac, physiological perspective and from a psychological perspective. Spiritual perspective, definitely. So, what affects the heart? The heart is affected both physically and spiritually. It's affected by stress. It's affected by stress. The physical aspect is definitely, it's affected by stress. Spiritually, it depends on the stress and how we deal with stress. So if the theology and the understanding is incorrect, then that stress is going to cause major problems. Otherwise, I have seen people who've got their ideology and creed right about exactly what Allah wants from them. They've had stress that would literally destroy people, and they are, mashallah, fine. From a religious perspective, they're fine. Physically, they're failing. Right? They have been impacted. Bypass surgeries. But mashallah, from just their focus on Allah, they've only grown stronger. So that's a possibility, because they've just got an understanding right. The other thing which affects the heart in that perspective, and this is more spiritual now, is sin. Of course, sin in terms of drinking, smoking, various other unhealthy ideas, that's physically harmful as well. But sin is just spiritually very, very very destructive. And heedlessness from Allah. So you're not doing any active sin, but it's a passive sin of heedlessness. So you're not praying. It's still a sin, but it's a passive sin in the sense that you may not be committing fornication. You may not be lying. You may not be cheating, but you're not praying. That is ghafla. That's a passive sin. Right? So it's an inaction rather than an action. Right? So that is going to be very, very harmful, because salat, and you have to look at things that have been stipulated for us. Salat 5 times a day, there is going to be a very important purpose for that. Sometimes you just see it as a burden. 5 times a day? Okay, Ramadan is once a month, a year. That's by design. Salat is required 5 times a day. And I'm not telling you this that it's an obligation because it's an obligation. It's an obligation for a reason. Because that's what humans need. And especially today, when we live in one of the most distracted generations to ever live in this world. I mean, we can say that without any fear of any opposition, that we are living in a time that there's never been as much distraction as there's ever been in whole of human history. Like, how many things there are to entertain yourself and distract yourself to death. Before, you would have to leave your house and find something to distract you if there was somebody available somewhere with some free time on their hand to distract you. Now you don't need anybody. You can do it with your phone, with your tablets, right, wherever you are, and with multiple types of distractions, as you wish, as you desire. You can design your distraction if you want with these virtual worlds. You can literally design what you want, whatever the shaitan puts into our mind. I don't know, Ya Allah, what have you intended for us? Allah help us, Allah protect us. Right? So that ghafla is massively detrimental to the heart. And then this is just even without trauma. Without any external pressure, this is what we do to ourselves. Then if there's been trauma, if there's been abuse, if there's been injustice, if there's been wrong, that's going to create. And then if shaitan has come into there and just said, why didn't Allah assist you? Allah must be unfair. Ya Allah. And again, can you see how the whole misunderstanding of why things happen? Right? Why does harm even exist in this world? Why does evil even exist in this world? All of these questions come up. Right, even for Christians, this comes up big time. Right, and fourthly, no remembrance of Allah. So the heart is absolutely hungry. It is it is emaciated without dhikr. Allah says the heart is only going to find tranquility if the food of it, the nourishment of it, is dhikr of Allah. And Allah says in the Quran, وَمَن يَعْشُ عَن ذِكْرِ الرَّحْمَنِ نُقَيِّدْ لَهُ شَيْطَانًا فَهُوَ لَهُ قَرِينٌ. Whoever remains away from the remembrance of Allah, so they just can't bother with it, they don't have time for it, they keep putting it off, or they just don't engage in it, we're going to designate some shaitan for them, and they are going to become very close associates of theirs. And shaitan's job is to just create despondency through no meaning, through just vain pursuits. The heart is never fulfilled. That's what Allah says in the Quran. So not every emotional problem is a spiritual problem. As I told you, I've seen people with certain emotional issues, but they're so grounded that it doesn't become a spiritual problem for them. Right? They can still deal with it. Still an emotion issue. And not every low mood is a faith issue. Sometimes very difficult to discern that. So you need the right people to guide us. Now there's one thing I've not even spoken about here, which is the go-to place for many cultures. That whenever anybody has these kind of weird setbacks and feelings and usually unexplainable phenomena, mental health-related issues, then there must be a jinn somewhere lurking around. Somebody must have done something. And they call it ruhani, which is the complete wrong word. This is not ruh, man. a ruhani issue is a spiritual issue. This has got nothing to do with the pure spirits. This is a jinn. This is magic. Magic has got nothing to do with ruhani. Yeah, it affects your ruhani, yeah? But it's not a ruhani issue. Don't even call it that. But not everything is like that. We definitely believe that there are magical issues and that can happen, but that's not the go-to thing. My recommendation, whenever somebody calls me with these things, that I give them a ruqya. Ruqya is something to read that helps, is a multi-pronged approach. So I say, read this, and if you do have any of that, you will see that there will be certain effects of that. Then we know it could be that, but sometimes it becomes a chronic physiological issue after having been that issue. Then let me unpack that a bit. Sometimes you may be affected by an evil eye, right? It's a possibility, or somebody may have done something crazy. That then becomes a chronic issue because the body has adapted to that way of doing things, a certain pain or whatever. So even though we get rid of the so-called ruqya issue, there's still a physical aspect left behind. And be careful about those online guys who seem to make you walk like after just blowing at you or chuffing at you or touching you or something like that. I'm not saying it's impossible, but just be careful. You have to be careful with these things. Always a multi-pronged approach. Do a ruqya. قُلْ هُوَ اللَّهُ أَحَدْ قُلْ أَعُوذُ بِرَبِّ الْفَلَقِ قُلْ أَعُوذُ بِرَبِّ النَّاسِ. Right? There are verses in the Quran that are known to specifically create some benefit in this. Once in Jumu'ah, I recited the last verses of Surah Al-Baqarah. آمَنَ الرَّسُولُ بِمَا أُنزِلَ إِلَيْهِ مِنْ رَبِّهِ وَالْمُؤْمِنُونَ. Right? That's a particular last huge verse that is related to ruqya. I didn't read it for that reason. It's just a beautiful verse that has a really good meaning, so I read that. One of the guys I know in that community, it's not my community, he came to me and he goes, that was tough today on me. I said, what happened? So I know he has an issue. And he said, when you read those verses, I became extremely restless, because when you read these verses and you become restless, you have to carry on reading them because the internal something is actually protesting against that. I have seen benefit in reading these three surahs like 80 something times, 83 times or something, that it's relieved a lot of people. After Maghrib you read it, in the evening you read it sometime, you blow in some water and then drink that water. You don't need to go and pay thousands to others. Sometimes it's a very severe issue, then you need a proper professional. Sometimes very extreme. But do that and go to the doctor. Go and see a mental health person. There's a guy who's constantly calling me that I've said this to my wife. Does this amount to divorce? So I gave him an answer. He calls me again, I gave him an answer. The third time I said, I think you got a mental health, you got an OCD issue. So this is going to destroy you. Go and see a doctor. He says, oh, but what doctors? No, I said, you need to see a mental health professional. You've got some trauma, some issues from the past, which is creating this compulsive disorder, which is now manifesting. But how do they know about religion? I said, it's not a religious issue. It's just manifesting itself as a religious issue. Usually, these compulsive disorders, they usually manifest, meaning they display themselves, they reveal themselves as in, am I still a mu'min? Am I still a believer? Is my marriage still intact? In fact, another one was, did my marriage even take place properly? You know, the sheikh said this, and they want to replay the whole thing. So I'm like, shall I just do your nikah again? Right. Or is my wudu done? Have I washed myself properly? Have I just polluted the whole house with this one drop of urine that might have been on the seat? Ya Allah, they get so particular about that. Allah protect us, and Allah free them from that, because it's not a good place to be. So I said, yes, you need to go to a mental health therapy, because just the underlying issue is this mental issue. Oh, but they won't know about religion. I said, that's just the manifestation. For a Christian or an atheist, it'll just give rise to something else in another way. But because you take this as particular, it's giving rise to this. It's an underlying issue. And our community, I think now I see them that it's something that they are considering. Otherwise, 10 years ago, it's like, mental health issue? What are you talking about? Let's do a ruqya and it'll sort it all out. Alhamdulillah, people are waking up to this because the statistics are actually quite damning. 1 in 4 girls, teenage girls, have a mental health issue. Right? And that's mainly because of just the expectations of society. Right? The bombardment of having good hair and good skin and good looks and good perfume and what they see on screen that they can never become like, because those who they see on screens are not even real. Yes, it may be a footage of a real person which has then been brushed and enhanced. So they're not even real in that sense. And then when you got all of these young people who want to be like that, and they can never be like that, because number one, there may be a physical barrier, or it's just impossible. And then you have to worry about the fragrance, you have to worry about the makeup, you have to worry about the hair, you have to worry about the skin conditioner and toner and I don't know what else. Right? That costs thousands. Right? And there's always this new miracle cure coming out. That creates massive problems. Right? Even for the guys, it's creating a problem. You know, like identity crisis. Who am I? What am I supposed to be like? In fact, even this question about can being British and being Muslim come together? Can being British and Pakistani, can that combine itself? It probably can, right? Can being Indian and Muslim at the same time? Can being French and Muslim at the same time? These are questions where there's a very simple answer to that. They're not two polar opposites that you have to that they are competing with one another. Islam is what is going to tell you what to think and what not to think, whereas being British is a lifestyle. British is not an ideology. Britain, there's no book of theology of what it means to be British, that thy must believe in X, Y, and Z, thy must believe in the Lord. It doesn't tell you that. Religion tells you that. They're talking about different things, but when somebody throws this idea at you, you get confused. Yeah, you're right. Am I British first? Or I'm very proud to be British. Somebody the other day said, with this whole far right thing, what is our future here? Are we still British? I said, Subhanallah, I've never felt non-British. And that is what they want. They want you to feel non-British, so you suddenly feel like a foreigner. I feel as British as ever. That doesn't mean that I agree with everything in Britain. That doesn't mean that I agree with the whole history. But ultimately, I've got a British passport, so can I say I'm not British? Am I giving up the passport? But is British an ideology that tells you what to believe and what not to believe? It's certain open lifestyle, way you express yourself in a certain way of whatever it is. I mean, the jury's out there as to what exactly that means anyway. Right? So Islam is what's going to anchor you and then let you be whatever else you want, as long as that, because the culture is the way you express yourself. Culture is what you eat. The way you eat is how you dress. So eating fish and chips and enjoying that, that's a culture. Alright? That's completely fine. There's nothing wrong with that. I can do that. British, part of British culture is that you drink on a Friday night or something. Do I have to do that? No, because it's not obligatory British culture that you must do that. There's no legal system to tell you that. And if there was, we'd have a big trouble. But that would be silly for anybody to obligate that. But it's legally, you have to be tolerant. And that's understandable. There may be some grey areas in all of this. But Islam is the ideology that is supposed to guide you as to your ultimate purpose of life. The Briton or American or Pakistani or Indian is not going to tell you where you're going after this world. This life there to come, where you came from. It's just a lifestyle. There's a massive difference between the two, so there should never be this contradiction between that. And you should understand that I am fully both. But I know what it means to be Muslim, what it means to be British, How do we define what I must do and what I must not do? And ultimately, we've been here 70 years. We've contributed to culture. We've literally changed the taste buds. Right? We've changed the cuisine. There's a lot of things. You can hardly get a British sporting team without, you know, other faiths built in there. They're still British. They're still part of the British team. Doesn't that tell you a British? Don't let anybody take that away from you. Because otherwise, you're going to feel like an outsider. And then after that, the defense point has just become so down that you've lost the game already. Right? Allah subhanahu wa ta'ala just assist us. Okay, a few more points before we open it up to questions, because sometimes that's more important. So, the Quran tells us about emotion, in fact normalizes it. It's talking about one great prophet like Ya'qub alayhi salam, who loses a child, or Yusuf alayhi salam, and then Binyamin. He deeply grieves. He cries over Yusuf alayhi salam. The discussion is there very clearly. His sons are telling him, "Lawla antufannidun," you know, and you're still crying. He'd lost his eyesight, right, due to cataract or whatever, due to crying. Then after that was regained. He still kept the hope up though, and mashallah, Yusuf alayhi salam came back, right? Then you got Maryam alayhi salam, after she is shunned, she is questioned about how she becomes pregnant. She has isolation, that huge, ya Allah, distress at childbirth. But then Allah subhanahu wa ta'ala gives her, you know, makes her the mother of Isa alayhi salam. Her child speaks in infancy. The Prophet sallallahu alayhi wa sallam himself, and all of the sadness, the grief, the exhaustion that he went through. So Islam does not eliminate emotion at all. It just gives it direction and containment, and tells us what it should be anchored in. And it should be anchored in salat, prayer, 5 times a day. That's why Allah gives it to us. That's the secret of 5 times a day. That's what it's designed for. And then, so, you know, there's people who get sensitive and they cry. I mentioned them in the beginning. How do you deal with emotion like that? So, after speaking to another scholar about this, very simple. What you do is that every time you feel emotional, you do one of two things, or something like this. First, you take the Quran, a translation, and you start reading it. You know, all of that emotion is in your mind. He did this and she did that, and so on. And they've wronged me, and I'm, you know. You open the Quran and you start reading, and there will be so much for you to pour your heart out on. And then you can cry all you want. Now the crying has been channeled. You're also learning something, you're reflecting. Some of that is going to benefit you. If you can't do that, then don't cry for free. Don't cry just like that. Cry to Allah. Raise your hands and cry all you want. Make it useful. And you'll see that channeling helps. So, salat, dua, and then hopefully in some of the things I've said, and there's a lot of other lectures about this, the meaning of life, why there's difficulties, why things happen the way they happen. So for example, we have a series called The Book of Wisdom. It's essentially a commentary of Ibn Ata'illah al-Iskandari's Hikam. And I don't know if there's any better book than that in terms of understanding Allah subhanahu wa ta'ala. It's a book on spirituality, but I think it's a book on creed, on telling us. He says some amazing things that I've just hugely, it's just refined my faith for me. For example, you've just done a good deed. And when you do a good deed, do you expect some reward from Allah for it? Or not? Would it be bad to say you expect some reward? Yeah? But if I was to tell you that Allah would say that, why are you expecting reward? Haven't you already been rewarded by the fact that Allah considered you worthy of this in the first place? Isn't that a reward already? That puts me back and I'm like, man, I'm asking for a reward as though I did a favor to Allah. Because if I want a reward, I'm being selfish. Think of it that way, right? Nothing wrong with asking for a reward, but I'm being selfish because I want a reward because I did this deed. Did I do it for Allah or did I do it for the reward? Aren't I shortchanging myself? I've stopped short of Allah. I want this for reward. I want this for paradise. I want this so I can stay away from hellfire. That's kind of selfish, isn't it? I'm not saying it's wrong, but isn't that selfish compared to I did it for Allah? Now I leave it to Allah. He's obviously going to give me whatever He wants. But it's up to Him. But this particular wisdom is saying, don't even go there yet. Just consider the fact that Allah made you, thought you worthy of the act itself, that He took you to Hajj. He allowed you to do Ramadan. He allowed you to be in the masjid. Just thank Him for that. Ya Allah, thank you Allah. You've allowed me to sit here today in the masjid today. That's why normally we ask for qabool. We ask for Rabbana taqabbal minna innaka antas sami'ul alim. So we should be asking for qubuliyya, that have I done it right? Then Ibn Ata'illah says in the next one, he says, okay, if you want to ask for a reward, fine. Let's play the game, right? Let's do the deal. So you want reward, okay. Let's see how good your action was. Let's see how sincere it was. Let's see how pure it was. Let's see how blemishless it was. And we'll start knocking off any potential reward for your small defects or whatever. Let's see where we're going to go with that. Ultimately, it's by the grace of Allah. That's why when you pray salat, we say astaghfirullah 3 times. Why do you istighfar when you pray? I may have made a mistake in this offering. Let's look at it as an offering that Allah has given us the ability to do. See, Ya Allah, just accept it. We thank you for allowing us to do it. Forgive us for any mistakes in it. The reward is going to come whether we like it or not. There's no need to. That's just a little carrot to get us going. Ultimately, it's all about Allah subhanahu wa ta'ala. So I would say that listen to these lectures for those who don't understand life. And even for those who we think, I mean, I've benefited from it. A series of lectures on our website, Zamzam Academy on the channel, or zamzamacademy.com, or get the book, read it. It really gives meaning. And then, of course, we need the community aspect of it. Being with other people who understand how to deal with difficulties is hugely beneficial, because that's other humans doing it. We learn from other humans more. So if we can be with positive people, with productive people, right, with people who understand how to deal with things as it comes, Ya Allah, Allah surround us with those kind of people, because that is the best place we can learn from. It's so difficult to learn for ourselves sometimes. So the benefit of salat is it will anchor the day. It creates structure in an emotional chaos. And salat is done, and it proves that we're not praying when we just feel spiritually good. We're doing it because it is what we must do. Somebody wrote to me once, like, I don't pray anymore because I don't get any feeling out of it. I said, clearly the way you were doing it, the way I may be doing it, if I don't get any feeling, is that I'm missing something. So I don't abandon it, I keep trying. We got our whole life for it. The dhikr will regulate the inner noise, because it will keep us away from the phone or any other distraction around us, the social media, etc. And will make us focus on finding a clarity within the inner noise. And it brings back the heart from thinking about everything else to Allah subhanahu wa ta'ala. And that is extremely powerful and beneficial. The dua then, the third thing is dua. What the dua will do is that it gives us an ability to express something, express our emotions in a language to Allah subhanahu wa ta'ala. So, because expressing something helps us to relieve ourselves of it. So that's why Allah gave us dua to do that. And it prevents suppression, where you just keep things buried, so that it eventually comes out at a time when you don't want it, when it gets too much. Dua is our expression, if you don't want to speak to anybody else. The Quran, reading a bit of the Quran, as I mentioned, the benefit of that is not just for information, but is to reorient ourselves, because we understand Allah, how He deals with people. So inshallah, we will try to fit that template. And it brings perspective beyond the immediate pain, because there's lots of other pain and happiness that's discussed in the Quran. Sabr, at the base of all of this, is not for suppressing our issue, but endurance for a meaning, a reason. Sabr has to be for Allah. If there's somebody who's just very good at patience, meaning withstanding difficulty, there's no reward in that. They have something that a lot of other people don't, though, that they can turn that into reward, that I am being patient for the sake of Allah. Suddenly this natural ability they have suddenly gets, mashallah. But otherwise, if you're just naturally able to withstand, you don't get any reward for that. That's just a worldly achievement you have. And it's not even an achievement, it's just nature. It's just Allah created you that way. But you don't get any reward for that. Reward is when you connect it to the Allah, when you do it for the sake of Allah. And shukr, because out of all of these things, there's going to be many, many, many things that we have to be grateful for. That expands our awareness. It forces us to expand our awareness beyond the crisis. When we have a crisis, it makes us focused on that. We forget all the other good things in life. If we find the things to do shukr for, it means that we're going to look beyond. That really helps, because then it balances things out. When you feel that it's just misery, misery, misery, for nobody will it be always just misery, because Allah doesn't make anybody just completely 100% misery and anguish. Then it's just that we forget about all of those things. We are blinkered. So the shukr aspect, find things to do shukr. Find all of the good things in life. This is what the therapist will tell you as well. It's just we got it in shukr. And Allah, so it really widens the vision. It doesn't deny the difficulty though. That's what I have to do sabr for. All of this I've got to do shukr for. But this is all a mind game. And it hugely benefits to do shukr for things. So these are not emotional hacks. They're actually long-term retraining of the heart. Somewhere we fell off. So as a family, because your heart and your family or something, the poster. So I have to speak to the poster. The topic was that your family. Where does family come into this? So the family comes into this very briefly, is the fact that we must assist one another and create an environment in the house where these things can be discussed and assisted. And if you see somebody in trouble, Ya Allah, make it easy for us to be able to deal with it in a way that isn't like, just get over it. You know, like, just get over it. Just pull yourself together without realizing there's a bigger trauma. I may have been the trauma. To talk about it. So that's where the family comes in, to help one another in the family, to be emotional support, to help them find the right support, to have the patience with them, and ultimately not even create a problem in the first place. I would say that most teenagers today will have a problem. I think that more than 50%, and that's even saying conservative numbers, of teenagers will have some problem or the other. And what's interesting is that every one of these children will have a different problem to one another. So let's just say somebody has three children, and they're going through that 14 to 20, right? And sometimes it stops a bit earlier. They all have unique issues. It's not the same in any two sometimes. They're all unique. That's why for parents, they have to be open about these things, and they have to understand these things. Otherwise, we could create a lot more damage. Allah help us. Every child provides a different challenge. That means we have to go out and understand these things. Okay, let me stop here. If there's any questions, we can try to discuss them. Yes, uncle. Yeah, I tell people that when they have these OCD issues, that do you think Allah has made it so difficult that you have to worry about this possibility of you what you don't even see? So I try to tell them that. Some people have made it too difficult for themselves. Yeah. Yes, any other questions? So I give you an example, right? There was a sister who came. She was working in corporate London, had just gotten a divorce, and she was just completely wrecked. So she's got a good job, everything, but because of the divorce, she just doesn't know how to make any sense of it, can't sleep at night, emotionally completely wrecked. So the first go-to thing is always that there's probably going to be a lack of dhikr. So she's a practicing sister with a hijab, probably prays and everything, as we usually ritually do. But there's probably an

Number three, the Quran, and just start reading a short amount just to reflect from. Just go to the Quran, just keep reading a short amount. That helps with the perspective of life. And then I told her to meditate, which means that after your salat and all of these other things that you do, because she was praying anyway, is sit down for about, I think, 5 to 7 minutes and just do a meditation. The one I told her to do was close your eyes, put your head down, and just imagine that the light of Allah, the rahmah and mercy of Allah is descending. It's there anyway, but descending on your heart. So just imagine, it's just pouring down on your heart like a light and removing all of your griefs and worries and darknesses. Okay? You're just doing that to orient yourself. And then just think your heart is saying, Allah, Allah, Allah, Allah. Very difficult to do. You have to really sit and learn to do, because we're so distracted, right? We'll do it for a few seconds, we'll get distracted. And what you do is just sit there and for 5 to 7 minutes and just imagine after this orientation that Allah, Allah, Allah, just calling onto Allah, your heart is pumping that name, not your tongue. This is not from the tongue. Tongue is easy because you just put it in motion and it'll do it. This is from the heart. And I think that's all I told her. I got an email, I probably still have that email, three weeks later. Sheikh, I am sleeping better than ever before. Because what happened here is that the heart became enriched, it became nourished. It's like we gave them some intravenous in the heart, right? And just pumped up the heart. Now, it's like, my Lord will look after me. You don't know how powerful that is. The feeling that Allah looks after me and is looking after me, it doesn't matter what the difficulty is. Ya Allah, alhamdulillah. And this is happening to multiple people, that was just an example. This is science. This is empirical. Try this for 3 weeks. You will see the benefits. So that is what I would say. Dhikr of Allah is what Allah says in the Quran, and that is what we're missing, and that's why this turbulence starts off from there. Yeah, we're going off topic here, which is a very important topic, but is the topic of the time. I've got about 10 lectures on this on Zamzam Academy, but it's something we all struggle with. Ya Allah, just basically to put that in motion is that firstly we're going to have to understand they have an issue. And then a lot of the time, most of the time, it just doesn't work to shout at them, even though we do. Because we get so frustrated and we have concern. You might even feel that, I'm going to give up. But you give up for 2-3 days and it's just like, no, this is my responsibility. So, like, why don't you do it this way? If we can't help, then enlist the help of others. That's what I would say. Enlist the help of somebody else that can talk to them. An older cousin, an older friend. Otherwise, as long as the child understands their issues, then if you can get a counselor, who's understanding of that? A good Muslim aware counselor. Inshallah, they can help them. They can be confidential and they can help them. That's basic. Yeah. Okay, now we're going on to a whole other subject now of marriage. Right, I've got 20 lectures on marriage or more, and I've got a book on that subject as well. I'm waiting to write the book on. I've done most of the book on bringing up children. Is that within our? Because that's gonna that opens up a big. I need to come and do another lecture on that, but that's too general. I know this issue too well to be able to like just give a general answer, but if you're going to give me a very specific scenario, I can try to help with that. But I think you have to start from the beginning. You can't let things fester for too long, otherwise they become more deeper rooted and they become more distrust, then it becomes more difficult. Sometimes if that has happened, then you have to get somebody else to talk to them, right? Otherwise also you go for counseling as a couple. But just generally, if there are things that are not getting resolved, that are keeping you awake at night, then get help sooner than later. Do not think that I don't want stigma and all of that. It's only going to get worse. And usually,

0: the crunch comes around the age of 40. 38 to 40. Why? It's a midlife crisis. That's when eventually it'll just all blow up after all of those years. Then we're trying to help somebody, ya Allah, it becomes very difficult because it's 20 years of issues that they've buried and haven't sorted out. So I would say get help sooner than later. Right? As soon as you can, get some help from somebody decent, somebody reasonable. Hopefully that answers the question briefly. Yes, brother. So Allah promises, I will respond to you. He never said, I'll give you what you want. The reason He won't give us what we want is because sometimes it's not actually good for us. We don't know it at the time. Like I explained, that a house may not be the best for me, right? But by making dua every time, I have worshipped Allah. I've declared that you are everything for me and I'm nothing. So dua is a worship, because I've just declared my helplessness. For that I'm rewarded. Number two, for every dua you make, He gives you, removes a calamity from you. He gives you something else. Number three, in the hereafter, He'll give you way better than what He would have given you in this world. So there are benefits of it in this world and the other. It's a worship, so you're getting reward for that anyway. And you get calamities taken away from you, difficulties taken away from you by making lots of dua. And then you get the reward. Or Allah gives you what you're asking for, if He thinks it's good for you. Last question. We have to go? What time is it? Okay, go ahead. No, it's a part of life. It's not a big part of life. Yeah. From? Yeah. Yeah, so to repeat the question, if we've done taken some wrong steps, because of that we've lost some opportunities, lost some people, then what do we do about that? Well, we have to move on. There's lots of other people, and there's lots of other options in life. There are people who have done some major blunders in life, and deprived themselves of huge things. Maybe even health-wise, they've really wrecked themselves through drugs or whatever. But they may not be able to get that health back, but that's fine. Ultimately, Allah is going to look at what our final actions are. So we just put that behind us. We don't cry over that. And we just try to compensate by doing as many good things afterwards. So the Prophet ﷺ said that follow up any bad deed with a good one and it will efface it in the sight of Allah subhanahu wa ta'ala as well. So try to do as big a good deed or a good project as bad as the bad one was. And then inshallah Allah will turn those bad deeds into good deeds for us in the hereafter where it really matters.
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From Sydney's shores, we share the way with hope and peace for every day. The Voice of Islam Radio, Sydney. Faith.

Allah has heard the statement of her that disputes with you concerning her husband and complains to Allah. And Allah hears the argument between you both. Verily, Allah is all-hearer, all-seer.

Those among you who make their wives unlawful to them by saying to them, "You are like my mother's back." They cannot be their mothers. None can be their mothers except those who gave them birth. And verily, they utter an ill word and a lie. And verily, Allah is oft pardoning, oft forgiving.

0: And those who make unlawful to them their wives, by saying to them, "You are like my mother's back," and wish to free themselves from what they uttered. The penalty in that case is the freeing of a slave before they touch each other. That is an admonition to you so that you may not repeat such an ill thing. And Allah is all aware of what you do.
1: فَمَنْ لَمْ يَجِدْ فَصِيَامُ

And he who finds not the money for freeing a slave must fast 2 consecutive months before they both touch each other. And he who is unable to do so should feed 60 of the needy. That is in order that you may have perfect faith in Allah and His Messenger. These are the limits set by Allah, and for disbelievers, there is a painful torment.

Verily, those who oppose Allah and His Messenger will be disgraced, as those before them were disgraced. And we have sent down clear proofs and revelations, and for the disbelievers is a disgraceful torment.

believe when Allah will resurrect them all together and inform them of what they did. Allah has kept account of it while they have forgotten it. And Allah is witness over all things.

Have you not seen that Allah knows whatsoever is in the heavens and whatsoever is on the earth? There is no secret council of three, but He is their fourth with His knowledge. Nor of five, but He is their sixth with His knowledge. Nor of less than that, or more, but He is with them with His knowledge wheresoever they may be. And afterwards, on the day of resurrection, He will inform them of what they did. Verily, Allah is the All-Knower of everything.

Have you not seen those who were forbidden to hold secret councils, and afterwards returned to that which they had been forbidden, and conspired together for sin and wrongdoing and disobedience to the Messenger? And when they come to you, they greet you with a greeting wherewith Allah greets you not, and say within themselves, Why should Allah punish us not for what we say? Hell will be sufficient for them. They will burn therein, and worst indeed is that destination.

O you who believe, when you hold secret counsels, do it not for sin and wrongdoing and disobedience towards the messenger, but do it for righteousness and virtues and piety, and fear Allah unto whom you shall be gathered.

Secret counsels of conspiracies are only from Shaitan, in order that he may cause grief to the believers. But he cannot harm them in the least except as Allah permits. And in Allah let the believers put their trust.

O you who believe, when you are told to make room in the assemblies, spread out and make room. And Allah will give you ample room from His mercy. And when you are told to rise up, rise up. Allah will exalt in degree those of you who believe and those who have been granted knowledge. And Allah is well acquainted with what you do.

O you who believe, when you want to consult the messenger in private, spend something in charity before your private consultation. That will be better and purer for you. But if you find not the means for it, then verily Allah is oft forgiving, most merciful.

Are you afraid of spending in charity before your private consultation with him? If then you do it not and Allah has forgiven you, then at least perform prayer and give charity and obey Allah and His Messenger. And Allah is all aware of what you do.

Have you not seen those hypocrites who take as friends a people upon whom is the wrath of Allah? They are neither of you nor of them, and they swear to a lie while they know.

They have made their oaths a screen for their evil actions. Thus they hinder men from the path of Allah, so they shall have a humiliating torment.

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They will be the dwellers of the fire to dwell therein forever.

0: on the day when Allah will resurrect them all together for their account. Then they will swear to Him as they swear to you, and they think that they have something to stand upon. Verily, they are liars.
1: استحوذ عليه

Shaitan has overpowered them. So he has made them forget the remembrance of Allah. They are the party of Shaitan. Verily, it is the party of Shaitan that will be the losers.

Allah has decreed, verily, it is I and my messengers who shall be the victorious. Verily, Allah is all-powerful, almighty.

You, O Muhammad, will not find any people who believe in Allah and the Last Day making friendship with those who oppose Allah and His Messenger, even though they were their fathers, or their sons, or their brothers, or their kindred people. For such He has written faith in their hearts and strengthened them with proofs and true guidance from Himself. And He will admit them to gardens under which rivers flow to dwell therein forever. Allah is pleased with them and they with Him. They are the party of Allah. Verily, it is the party of Allah that will be the successful.

0: 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A voice of faith, a voice of light, guiding hearts through day and night. From Sydney's shores we share the way, with hope and peace for every day. 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
2: The Voice of Islam Australia presents the Quran Tafsir series with Sheikh Ihsan Hanif.

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And inshallah ta'ala, today we are on page number 18, towards the end of the first juz of Surah Al-Baqarah. In the previous episode, towards the end of the previous episode, we mentioned that Allah subhanahu wa ta'ala spoke about the people of the scripture, the nations who came before us, as Allah azza wa jal has done through much of the first juz of this surah and the Quran. And that is because Allah subhanahu wa ta'ala is telling us the mistakes that they fell into and the problems that they had and how we should stay away from them. And there are many lessons in terms of the iman that we should have, the way that we should submit to Allah subhanahu wa ta'ala, and the way that we should behave as Muslims in terms of our religion and our faith and our acceptance of the laws and commands of Allah subhanahu wa ta'ala. Many issues that they fell foul of. And so therefore Allah azza wa jal is telling us this is what they did, but that is not how it works. These are the mistakes that they made, so you be careful and beware of falling into those same issues. From those issues is what Allah Azza wa Jal mentioned in the previous verses that we mentioned in the last episode, and that is the claims that they would make, claims that were false, claims that had no basis in the evidence that Allah Azza wa Jal gave to us in scripture and in the Quran and the Sunnah of the Prophet Sallallahu Alaihi Wasallam, but rather they were merely wishful thoughts that they had. From those claims is that you can't enter into Jannah unless you are from the people of the scripture of the past, the Jews or the Christians. And Allah subhanahu wa ta'ala told us another criteria is that you must be from the people of Tawheed and the people who do good deeds in order to enter into Jannah. At the beginning of page number 18, verse 113, Allah subhanahu wa ta'ala on this page will mention a number of other assertions that they had and that they made, a number of other beliefs that they also had. And Allah azza wa jal will refute them as well. Allah subhanahu wa ta'ala says at the beginning of this page in verse 113, أَعُوذُ بِاللَّهِ مِنَ الشَّيْطَانِ الرَّجِيمِ وقالت اليهود ليست النصارى على شيء وقالت النصارى ليست اليهود على شيء وهم يتلون الكتاب كذلك قال الذين لا يعلمون مثل قولهم فالله يحكم بينهم يوم القيامة فيما كانوا فيه يختلفون. The Jews say the Christians have no ground whatsoever to stand on, and the Christians say the Jews have no ground whatsoever to stand on, though they both read the scripture, and those who have no knowledge say the same. Indeed, Allah subhanahu wa ta'ala will judge between them on Yawm al-Qiyamah, on the day of resurrection, concerning their differences. In the previous verse, in the previous episode, they said that no one will enter into Jannah except those who are either Jews or Christians. لَنْ يَدْخُلَ الْجَنَّةَ إِلَّا مَنْ كَانَ هُودًا أَوْ نَصَارًا. And Allah azza wa jal refuted that and he said, تِلْكَ أَمَانِيُّهُمْ. These are their wishful thoughts. But rather, Allah Azza wa Jal said that the true criteria is the one who

أسلم وجهه لله, submits fully to Allah with Tawheed, وهو محسن, and he's a doer of good, meaning he follows the sunnah of the Prophet sallallahu alayhi wa sallam. Here Allah Azza wa Jalla is saying that that issue there is against the Muslims. They said you have to be from amongst us, meaning that if you're a follower of the Prophet sallallahu alayhi wa sallam, according to them, you will never enter into Jannah. Allah subhanahu wa ta'ala says, but even amongst themselves they have differences. They don't agree. The Jews don't accept the Christian, the prophethood of Isa alayhi salatu wassalam. They don't accept the gospel or the Injil of Isa alayhi salatu wassalam. And likewise, the Christians don't accept the all of the teachings of Musa alayhi salam of the Torah. They believe that a number of them were abrogated and changed when Isa alayhi salatu wassalam came. And so even amongst themselves, they have differences and issues. And that is why Allah Azza wa Jal tells us, relaying those statements that they have or those beliefs that they have concerning one another, meaning don't think that they're united. The Jews say concerning the Christians, you have no ground to stand upon, meaning your religion also isn't correct. And the Christians say the same thing about the Jews. وَهُمْ يَتْلُونَ الْكِتَابَ, and all of them have scripture. They all have the Torah and the Injil, and the Quran is present amongst them. They can see what it is that Allah Azza wa Jal wishes from his creation. They know that Allah subhanahu wa ta'ala demands that they have tawheed of him subhanahu wa ta'ala. And they know that Allah Azza wa Jal commands them to follow the true legislation that their prophets and messengers were sent with. And they know that Allah Azza wa Jal told them that a prophet would come and that once he came, they must believe in him. And that his sharia would abrogate the sharia of all those that came before him. And that the revelation that he received, the Quran, would abrogate the revelations that came before him as well. But they simply refused to believe. And this is the statement of people who don't really have knowledge, who don't really base it upon evidence, as Allah Azza wa Jal said, as we mentioned in the previous episode, Allah subhanahu wa ta'ala said to them, Hatu burhanakum, bring your proof and your evidence if indeed you are truthful. Here Allah Azza wa Jal says, كَذَٰلِكَ قَالَ الَّذِينَ لَا يَعْلَمُونَ مِثْلَ قَوْلِهِمْ. Likewise, those who have no knowledge say the same as they do. They make the same assertion that they make. Why? Because it's not based upon revelation. It's not based upon true revelation that comes from Allah subhanahu wa ta'ala. So Allah Azza wa Jal says that He will be the one to judge between them. فَاللَّهُ يَحْكُمُ بَيْنَهُمْ يَوْمَ الْقِيَامَةِ. On the day of judgment, Allah subhanahu wa ta'ala will judge between them. And everyone will know what it is that they worship. As the Prophet told us sallallahu alayhi wa sallam, that on Yawmul Qiyamah, every group of people or every nation will be told to follow what it is that they worship. So the people that worship the sun will follow the sun. The people that worship the moon will follow the moon. The people that worship idols will follow the idols. The people that worship other humans, like prophets or whoever they were, they will follow those prophets. Until none will remain standing except the people of this ummah, those who worship Allah subhanahu wa ta'ala alone. And that is the reality, that those people who have no knowledge, they will do, or they say similar to this statement. Allah Azza wa Jalla will judge all of them on the day of judgment based on their differences, or concerning the differences that they had when they said that this religion is better than that one, or that's, this prophet was greater than that one. Allah subhanahu wa ta'ala will judge between them on these issues on Yawm al-Qiyamah. Allah subhanahu wa ta'ala then continues in verse 114, telling us also concerning that which they did, from the ways that they combated the Prophet sallallahu alaihi wasallam, or tried to prevent people from worshipping Allah subhanahu wa ta'ala. They say in verse 114, وَمَنْ أَظْلَمُ مِمَّنْ مَنَعَ مَسَاجِدَ اللَّهِ أَنْ يُذْكَرَ فِيهَا اسْمُهُ وَسَعَى فِي خَرَابِهَا أُولَئِكَ مَا كَانَ لَهُمْ أَنْ يَدْخُلُوهَا إِلَّا خَائِفِينَ لَهُمْ فِي الدُّنْيَا خِزْيٌ وَلَهُمْ فِي الْآخِرَةِ عَذَابٌ عَظِيمٌ. Who could be more oppressive, more wicked than those who prohibit the mention of Allah's name in his places of worship, in his masajid? And they strive to have them deserted. And they strive to have them deserted. Such people, Allah says, should not enter them without fear. There is disgrace for them in this world and a painful punishment for them in the hereafter. Allah subhanahu wa ta'ala says that from the traits of those people who are constantly disputing, constantly turning away from Allah Azza wa Jalla's religion, is that they also try to stop others from worshipping Allah subhanahu wa ta'ala. Allah Azza wa Jalla says, who is more oppressive, more wicked than those who prevent people from using the houses of Allah, the places of worship that are meant for Allah alone? They prevent people from using them in that very, for that very objective. They stop the names of Allah being raised and mentioned in the houses of Allah subhanahu wa ta'ala. Rather, what they do is they try to keep them deserted. Or kharab can also mean they try to take them back into disrepair or destroy them
or to in some way make them defunct of the purpose for which they were built in the first place. And this applies not only to the people of the scripture that came before, it applies to, as we know, the Arabs, the Quraysh, and even before the Quraysh, other people who tried to destroy the houses of Allah subhanahu wa ta'ala in whatever way, shape or form. For example, the army of the elephants, Abraha, during just before the birth of the Prophet sallallahu alaihi wasallam, when he came with his army his vast army from Yemen, and within the army there was at least one elephant, if not a group of elephants, and they came to attempt to destroy the Kaaba. That is someone who wants to prevent people from worshipping in the house of Allah subhanahu wa ta'ala. And what they want to do instead is that they want to destroy the Kaaba, or they want to at least, at the very least, make it a place of desertion. Because we know in the story of Abraha, he builds a similar structure, if not bigger, like the Kaaba in Yemen. Because he wanted the Arabs to come there instead of going to Mecca. That's where the story begins. And likewise, we have examples of this, of the people of Quraysh, when they would stop the Prophet ﷺ from praying by the Kaaba, stop the Muslims from performing tawaf by the Kaaba, stop the Muslims from worshipping Allah Azza wa Jal. Even after the migration of Medina, there were a number of years when the Muslims weren't able to go to Mecca and to worship Allah subhanahu wa ta'ala. Despite the Quraysh, as the tribe that was the custodians of the Kaaba, they were in the position of looking after the Kaaba and the city of Mecca and so on. It was their policy that the Arabs, irrespective of what the issues that were going on amongst them, because the Arabs often had civil war and strife between them, the various tribes of Arabia. But when it came to pilgrimage, when it came to Mecca and the Kaaba, when it came to coming for Umrah or for Hajj, they wouldn't prevent anyone. But with the Prophet sallallahu alaihi wasallam and his companions and followers, they prevented them for a number of years. In fact, even in the Treaty of Hudaybiyah, we know that the Prophet ﷺ set out with approximately 1400 companions in order to come to Mecca to perform Umrah, and he was prevented from doing so. Who is more oppressive than those who prevent others from coming to the houses of Allah Azza wa Jal for worship? And likewise, you see something similar amongst the people of the scripture who came before, that they would stop people from going to Baytul Maqdis or from other places, houses of Allah Azza wa Jal, to be in which Allah subhanahu wa ta'ala should be worshipped Jalla fi ulah alone. Allah subhanahu wa ta'ala says concerning those people, they are the ones who should not enter those places without fear. They should be fearful of Allah's wrath, fearful of Allah's anger, fearful of Allah subhanahu wa ta'ala's punishment. And that is what Allah Azza wa Jal then says, لَهُمْ فِي الدُّنْيَا خِزِي. They will have in this life disgrace. And Allah Azza wa Jal disgraces them because Allah subhanahu wa ta'ala will eventually overpower others, give power to others over them. Whether it's the army of Abraha and how they were destroyed, as Allah Azza wa Jal mentions in Surah Al-Fil, whether it's the Quraysh and how they were overpowered and conquered by the Muslims or others, that Allah subhanahu wa ta'ala gives them humiliation in this life. وَلَهُمْ وَفِي الْآخِرَةِ عَذَابٌ عَظِيمٌ وَلَهُمْ فِي الْآخِرَةِ عَذَابٌ عَظِيمٌ. And in the next life, they will have the painful punishment of Allah subhanahu wa ta'ala. And therefore, from the traits of the people of Iman and the people of Islam, is that they are people who venerate and honor the houses of Allah subhanahu wa ta'ala, the masajid, the places of worship. They honor them, they respect them, they revere them, they give their wealth for their upkeep, they build them wherever they are, and so on and so forth. And from the beauty of what we see across the Muslim world and beyond, even in many of the non-Muslim countries of the world, is the establishment of masajid. Often, people who would go as migrants to those far-off lands, for example here in the UK, when the first group of Muslims came and they settled, and they were people who were, generally speaking, people of very little means, didn't have a great deal of wealth. Many of them came without their families, and they came for economic purposes for the vast majority of them. And they came and they sought to come to these countries in order to build a better life for themselves and to bring money back for their family and for their children and so on. But despite them not having great jobs or a great deal of wealth and having other pressures upon them, one of the things that they all strive towards were establishing houses of worship for Allah subhanahu wa ta'ala, building masajid, building Islamic centers for themselves, for their families, for the future generations that would come. And that is the way of the people of Iman. And then not only building those masajid, but maintaining them, paying for their upkeep, making sure that there are places of learning, places where people can come and offer salah and read and learn Quran, and places where people can come and learn their religion. And at their very greatest, these places are the hubs of the Muslim community.
This is the place where the Muslims gather, men and women, young and old. All of them gather to learn about their religion, Muslim and often non-Muslims as well, in order to benefit from the services that are being offered. And that is how the Muslims are when it comes to the houses of Allah Azza wa Jal, places of worship in which Allah's name is always remembered, in which His words are always recited, in which people always worship Him subhanahu wa ta'ala alone. But if they prevent you, if they stop you from doing so, O Messenger of Allah, they don't allow you to go and perform Umrah in Mecca, or they stop you from going to one house of worship to another, as has happened over the ages, then Allah Azza wa Jal tells us to remember, as He says in verse 115, وَلِلَّهِ الْمَشْرِقُ وَالْمَغْرِبُ فَأَيْنَمَا تُوَلُّوا فَثَمَّ وَجْهُ اللَّهِ إِنَّ اللَّهَ وَاسِعٌ عَلِيمٌ. Allah subhanahu wa ta'ala says, remember that the east and the west belong to Allah Azza wa Jal. Meaning that wherever you may be, and whichever direction you pray, Allah subhanahu wa ta'ala is there. And even though we know that today, as Muslims, we must pray towards the Kaaba, because that is the Qibla, the direction of prayer. But before the Kaaba, the Prophet sallallahu alaihi wasallam commanded them to pray towards Jerusalem. And so Allah Azza wa Jalla commanded the Muslims that at first they should pray towards Jerusalem. When the Qibla changed, as we will mention inshallah ta'ala in a forthcoming episode towards the beginning of the second juz, Allah Azza wa Jalla will speak in detail concerning the command to change the Qibla direction from Jerusalem to Mecca. But one of the things that were then said by the people of the scripture and others was that, what kind of religion is this? One day they're facing this direction, the other day they're facing another direction. They can't make their mind up. What type of religion is this that doesn't even know which way it's meant to face? And Allah subhanahu wa ta'ala says, even if they were to do that, doesn't Allah Azza wa Jalla control everything? Doesn't Allah control the east and the west? And that is why in our religion, even till now, if a person, for example, is praying a nafil prayer and they're traveling, they're praying an optional prayer whilst traveling, as the Prophet sallallahu alaihi wasallam would often do, he would be riding on his camel and he would pray his nafil prayers wherever, whichever direction he's going, even if he's not facing the Qibla. Why? Because all of these directions belong to Allah subhanahu wa ta'ala. Yes, when you're praying your fard prayer, or you're resident, or you have the ability to face the Qibla, then you do so. But if you're unable to, on one occasion or another, someone's in hospital and they're bed bound, they're unable to get up, and the way that their bed is facing isn't towards the Qibla, do we say to that person now, you can't pray? Or do they pray to the best of their ability in the direction that they're facing? So if they're praying towards that direction, aren't they still praying towards Allah subhanahu wa ta'ala? Allah Azza wa Jalla says all of the directions belong to Allah Azza wa Jalla. And Allah subhanahu wa ta'ala, some of the scholars of tafsir said, he highlighted the east and the west because this is where you see the signs of Allah Azza wa Jalla most. You see the setting of the sun and the rising of the sun in the east and the west. And so Allah Azza wa Jalla highlights this. It doesn't mean that everything, only the east and the west. No. Allah Azza wa Jalla says, as he then continues, فَأَيْنَمَا تُوَلُّوا, wherever you turn, فَثَمَّ وَجْهُ اللَّهِ, you will turn towards the face of Allah subhanahu wa ta'ala, meaning you will always be towards Allah Azza wa Jal. And so Allah subhanahu wa ta'ala tells the people that they should face Allah Azza wa Jal, and when doing so, they will turn towards the face of Allah subhanahu wa ta'ala. And this is one of the verses that therefore shows to us that from the attributes of Allah Azza wa Jal, that He confirms and affirms for Himself subhanahu wa ta'ala in a manner which is befitting to His Majesty, is that Allah Azza wa Jal possesses a face. And Allah subhanahu wa ta'ala says elsewhere in the Quran, وَيَبَقَى وَجْهُ رَبِّكَ ذُو الْجَلَالِ وَالْإِكْرَامِ, and the face of your Lord will remain full of nobility and honor. And so Allah subhanahu wa ta'ala affirms for Himself a face, as He affirms for Himself other attributes in the Quran, like hands, as we will come across inshallah ta'ala in a forthcoming surah and juz of the Quran. إِنَّ اللَّهَ وَاسِعٌ عَلِيمٌ, for indeed Allah subhanahu wa ta'ala is all-pervading and all-knowing. Allah Azza wa Jalla says that He has the greatest of knowledge and the greatest of wisdom subhanahu wa ta'ala. And so therefore when He commands something, it is something which Allah Azza wa Jalla does so with the utmost knowledge and the utmost wisdom. Allah subhanahu wa ta'ala then in verse 116, He goes on to another assertion that is made by the people of the scripture. And that is, وَقَالُوا اتَّخَذَ اللَّهُ وَلَدًا, that they have asserted also from their assertions is that Allah has a child. The word walad, even though in modern day Arabic it is often used to denote the male child, a son, in classical Arabic it can refer to either male or female. وَقَالُوا اتَّخَذَ اللَّهُ وَلَدًا, they say that Allah Azza wa Jal has a child. Primarily speaking about the Jews and the Christians, because the Christians assert that Jesus is the son of God,
And there are amongst the Jews certain groups that also used to hold the belief that Uzair

Allah subhanahu wa ta'ala, or and Allah azza wa jal is far exalted from that. And that is why he says subhanahu wa ta'ala, subhana, may he be exalted. May he be exalted from this, glorified far and above this, from that which they attribute to him. Because a child is needed to show, a child is needed as a sign of weakness. It is, we long for children because we know that we will grow old, and there will be someone who will look after us, someone who will continue our legacy, our name will live on. Allah subhanahu wa ta'ala has no need of a partner or a child. Allah Azza wa Jalla has no need for that type of comfort or that type of assurance or that type of company. Allah subhanahu wa ta'ala is perfect in every regard. And then by definition, that child would also be a god. A god that has a child would be a god as well. And that would mean then there are multiple gods, would then mean that there would be conflict between them and so on and so forth. Rather, Allah Azza wa Jalla says, بَلَّهُ مَا فِي السَّمَاوَاتِ وَالْأَرْضِ كُلٌّ لَّهُ قَانِتُونَ. Rather, everything in the heavens and the earth belongs to him. Indeed, everything devoutly obeys Allah subhanahu wa ta'ala. Rather, Allah Azza wa Jalla controls everything in the heavens and the earth. Everything is obedient to Allah subhanahu wa ta'ala. Obedient in two ways. Number one, the general obedience, which is the obedience of all of the creation, the universal laws that Allah has set up. No one can go beyond them, Muslim or non-Muslim. Everyone submits to those universal laws. For example, that every living thing shall die. You can't say, or a non-Muslim can't say, that I don't believe in Islam, I don't believe in Allah, so therefore I don't accept that rule, I don't accept that law, and I won't die. Doesn't work like that. Death has been written for every living thing. And so therefore everyone will die irrespective of your beliefs. But there is a second type of submission and devout obedience, and that is the one that is specific to the Muslims and to the believers in Allah Azza wa Jal, because they don't only accept the universal laws of Allah, but they also accept the laws of Sharia. So they have gone a step further, and that is what makes them the people that Allah Azza wa Jal loves and the people that Allah subhanahu wa ta'ala has blessed. In verse 117, Allah Azza wa Jal says subhanahu wa ta'ala, بَدِيعُ السَّمَاوَاتِ وَالْأَرْضِ. He is the originator of the heavens and the earth. And the originator of the word badi' means the one who creates with utmost perfection. The one who creates with perfection in such a way that has not been done before. So he originates and he creates, and his creation is perfect. The creation of humans, the creation of the heavens and the earth, the creation of everything that we find in this universe, it is amazing because Allah subhanahu wa ta'ala is the creator. And that creation, all of everything that we see in the universe, the billions of people, all of the angels, all of the jinn, the heavens and the stars and the moon and the sun and paradise and how everything that Allah Azza wa Jalla has created, Allah subhanahu wa ta'ala says concerning it, وَإِذَا قَضَى أَمْرًا فَإِنَّمَا يَقُولُ لَهُ كُنْ فَيَكُونَ. Allah Azza wa Jal says that when he decrees something, he only has to say to it, be, kun, be. And it is, meaning he gives a command, be, meaning come into existence, and it will come into existence. Allah subhanahu wa ta'ala doesn't need a group of people to work, to build. It doesn't take him years or decades in order to construct. Rather, Allah Azza wa Jal simply has to give a command. Simply wills it to come into existence, and it exists, because that is the power of Allah subhanahu wa ta'ala. Allah Azza wa Jal in verse number 118, he continues and he mentions another of the assertions of the people who disobey him subhanahu wa ta'ala. And that is that they say, وَقَالَ الَّذِينَ لَا يَعْلَمُونَ لَوْلَا يُكَلِّمُنَ اللَّهُ أَوْ تَأْتِينَا آيَةٌ. Those who have no knowledge also say, if only Allah would speak to us directly, or if a miraculous sign would come to us. They say, the people of no knowledge, because they have no knowledge of how the Sharia works. They have no knowledge of the names and attributes of Allah subhanahu wa ta'ala. So they make demands that they have no right to make. And that is that they say, if only Allah would speak to us directly. As some of the people of the past said to their prophets, أَرِنَا اللَّهَ جَهْرًا. Let us see Allah Azza wa Jal before us. Let us see Allah subhanahu wa ta'ala so that we could worship Him before us. And Allah Azza wa Jal dismissed their claim, this claim of theirs. Oh, تَأْتِينَا آيَة. Or let us see a sign of Allah Azza wa Jal. And some of them would say, why did Allah Azza wa Jal send to us, as Allah Azza wa Jal mentions in Surah Al-Furqan, why has Allah sent to us a human? Why doesn't Allah Azza wa Jal send to us an angel? It's a sign. So we can see this angel and he can tell us, yes, he has come from Allah, and so on and so forth. That would be a greater sign. Or as they demanded, as Allah Azza wa Jal mentions in Surah Al-Isra, that number of demands from the Prophet ﷺ, we want you to have palaces of rubies.

0: and gems. We want you to have gardens and rivers. We want you to fly in the sky. We want you to go and bring down a physical book that we can see. All of these demands that they made of the Prophet sallallahu alaihi wasallam. This is the list of miracles that we want. If you complete and tick off all of them, okay, then we'll believe. And Allah subhanahu wa ta'ala says, what type of audacity is this? Who are they to make those claims and demands from Allah Azza wa Jal? Allah subhanahu wa ta'ala has given them enough. In terms of speaking to them, Allah Azza wa Jal has given them His words and speech in the Quran. And in terms of the signs, the Prophet sallallahu alaihi wasallam gave them many miracles during his lifetime, but also signs that Allah Azza wa Jal has shown to us in His creation. كَذَٰلِكَ قَالَ الَّذِينَ مِن قَبْلِهِم مِثْلَ قَوْلِهِم. So Allah says, people before them said the same things. This isn't just the Quraysh or the time of the Prophet sallallahu alaihi wasallam. The people of Musa said the same thing. The people of Nuh said the same thing. The people of Ibrahim. All of the Prophets of Allah, people made similar commands and demands of them. تَشَابَهَتْ قُلُوبُهُمْ. And that is why Allah Azza wa Jalla says, their hearts are similar and alike. The disbelievers of all of those prophets and messengers, even though the time and the place and the generations differ, they are similar in their rejection of Iman, their demands from their prophets, their argumentative nature. And that is why these are traits that unite them all. All of their disbelief is found within these traits. And just as their hearts are similar, then likewise the hearts of the believers are also similar. They are similar at every time and in every place. They are similar, whether it's the believers in the time of the Prophet sallallahu alaihi wasallam or the faithful believers that were found in the time of all of the prophets who came before. Allah Azza wa Jalla concludes this verse by saying, قَدْ بَيَّنَّ الْآيَاتِ لِقَوْمٍ يُوقِنُونَ. We indeed have made our signs clear enough to those who have iman and those who have true faith. And that is because Allah subhanahu wa ta'ala has given to us signs in the Quran, in the Sunnah, in the coming of the Prophet sallallahu alaihi wasallam. And that is why in the final verse on this page, in verse 119, Allah subhanahu wa ta'ala stresses these signs and He says, إِنَّا أَرْسَلْنَاكَ بِالْحَقِّ بَشِيرًا وَنَذِيرًا. We have sent you, meaning the Prophet sallallahu alaihi wasallam, with the truth, bearing good news and warning. Allah Azza wa Jal sent the Prophet sallallahu alaihi wasallam with truth, meaning in His very coming, there are signs. Signs of the truthfulness of His message and signs that point to Allah subhanahu wa ta'ala. And there are three signs of truth just in the Prophet sallallahu alaihi wasallam. The first of those signs is in the very coming of the Prophet sallallahu alaihi wasallam and his being anointed a messenger of Allah azza wa jalla. It shows that Allah subhanahu wa ta'ala knows that the people live in times, or there are times that come upon them when they are misguided, when they are in darkness in terms of the spiritual life, when they don't know about tawheed and so on. And so Allah azza wa jalla sends prophets and messengers to call people back to Allah subhanahu wa ta'ala. That is a sign of truth. That Allah Azza wa Jalla doesn't just leave people without any guidance, without any type of teaching. But Allah Azza wa Jalla sends to them revelation and prophets and messengers that show them the path to Allah subhanahu wa ta'ala. Number two, the second of those ways that He is the truth, or that within Him there is a sign of truth, is His very example and life sallallahu alayhi wa sallam, His seerah. To read his life, to study his seerah, to learn about his character. These are signs that this is a man that Allah Azza wa Jal chose and favored and gave to him the most amazing characteristics and traits because he is the messenger of Allah sallallahu alayhi wa sallam. And the third sign is then what he has left behind in terms of all of his teachings, whether in the Quran or whether in the Sunnah of the Prophet sallallahu alayhi wa sallam, the signs, the stories, the miracles, all of these things that we have within the Quran and the Sunnah, all of this points to the truth. But the role of the Prophet of Allah Azza wa Jal is that he is simply Bashiran wa Nadhira. He gives glad tidings for the people who will believe and accept, and he is a warner of the punishment of Allah subhanahu wa ta'ala concerning those people who reject and turn away. And that is why Allah Azza wa Jal concludes this verse by saying, وَلَا تُسْأَلُ عَنْ أَصْحَابِ الْجَحِيمِ. You will not be responsible or questioned regarding the inhabitants of the blaze. Meaning those people who turn away, who reject, who don't accept the signs, who turn away from Allah, from the Prophet sallallahu alaihi wasallam, you won't be questioned concerning them. Your job is simply to convey the message. Them accepting or not accepting, that accounting is with Allah subhanahu wa ta'ala. He will question them. You will not be held responsible for them. And so with that, we come to the end of page number 18 of the first juz, Surah Al-Baqarah. Barakallahu feekum wa sallallahu ala nabiyyina Muhammad wa ala alihi wa sahbihi ajma'in. السلام عليكم ورحمة الله وبركاته.
1: بسم الله الرحمن الرحيم.
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0: MashaAllah, this is a topic that not many masjids would provide as a topic. And I'm so gracious and happy that this is the topic that has been provided. Because there's a number of issues in our culture that, inshallah, we need to address today that will help us, inshallah, move forward in this regard. Allah subhanahu wa ta'ala says a number of things in the Quran that relate to this. For example, Allah says, أَلَا بِذِكْرِ اللَّهِ تَطْمَئِنُّ الْقُلُوبِ. It's with the remembrance of Allah that hearts will find contentment, tranquility and comfort. It's a big declaration. Allah subhanahu wa ta'ala talks about those people who لا يحزنون, that they will not experience grief. So how do you put all of this together? So what I want to let us start off with a discussion that everybody experiences emotional struggle at some point in their life. It's part of normal life to have an emotional struggle. It's not something that you can avoid entirely. And Islam does not deny emotional struggle. What is emotional struggle? We can say things like sadness, anxiety, grief, fear, these kind of things when they take over you. Islam does not deny aspects of this, does not deny that this will ever happen. Sadness is there. Islam tells us how to deal with it. The Prophet sallallahu alaihi wasallam also experienced deep emotional pain throughout his life. If you look at the seerah, the Prophet sallallahu alaihi wasallam experienced loss. For example, in the 10th year of the Meccan period, which were very severe years, the first 10 years, huge struggle out of the 13 that he stayed in Makkah Mukarramah. So in that 10th year, he lost two very, very important people. One was his wife, Khadija, his only wife at the time, Khadija radiallahu anha. And he also lost his uncle. One was his internal support. Khadija radiallahu anha was the one who became the first person to embrace his Islam and accept his call. Among everybody, she's the first one to see a prophet, you can say from the community. And she's the one who managed the whole that whole event by calming the Prophet sallallahu alaihi wasallam, comforting him, taking him to her cousin to provide some sense and understanding of the experience he had just had in the cave with Jibril alayhi salam, if you remember. So she was his internal support, and externally his uncle, who never became a Muslim, Abu Talib, but supported him externally with all of the tribal affiliations and the tribal rules and regulations and so on. That was his support. They both died in the same year. And that year has actually been called Aam al-Huzanain, which means the year of the two losses, the two griefs, two anguishes. And if that's not validating, emotional pain, then what is? The Prophet sallallahu alaihi wasallam was once called by his daughter because her son, meaning his grandson, was breathing his last. The Prophet sallallahu alaihi wasallam initially said that, gave some advice about it, but she insisted that he come along, and he went with some other prominent companions of his, and he started weeping when he saw the child in front of him who would not weep. And the Sahaba, those who were with him, because they'd heard him saying that, or prohibiting rather, wailing. They had a tradition that you had to mourn your deceased, your dead people. You had to mourn them in a professional way, and the louder the better. The more drama, then it's better for that deceased person. So they would actually have professional mourners that would do what they call in Arabic wail, right? Wailing and other things, and rending their garments and all sorts. So they had thought that you can't show any emotion. That's my understanding, that they probably thought you can't show any emotion when people die, because everybody belongs to Allah. Inna lillahi wa inna ilayhi raji'un. We all belong to Allah, we're going to return to Him, so He's just taken back. So take it very stoically. And the Prophet ﷺ corrected that and said, no, this is just a natural emotional feeling the grief that happens in your heart, that the loss of somebody, and that's completely fine to relieve that. And that's a human way of dealing with things. You know, when you let go of something, when you express something, it just helps the inside. I remember a person came to me on the day my father passed away, in the evening, because he saw me, I was making the announcements, I was leading the prayer, I was telling people where to go. And he felt that I wasn't grieving enough, that I was just trying to take charge and stand strong, which you have to sometimes. And he said, look, when all of this finishes, go and cry if you need to. I didn't, he said. When I lost my father, I didn't. And it haunted me for a very long time. So it's human to want to cry sometimes. In fact, we're encouraged to cry sometimes. And those people who think they can never cry, that they will never cry, even to Allah subhanahu wa ta'ala, even in the privacy of their own, you know, places of prayer, that's not an achievement. We're told, in fact, that if you can't cry, then make yourself as though it's crying when you're praying to Allah subhanahu wa ta'ala. Who else are you going to cry to? Prophet sallallahu alaihi wasallam said that one of the most valuable drops in the sight of Allah subhanahu wa ta'ala is a tear. But that doesn't mean that you're crying all the time. That doesn't become a norm. That's not what we do. You have to be controlled as well. So crying is important. Some people have a sensitivity issue where they just cry for everything. And that's their way of coping. That's their way of complaining. That's their way of asking for sympathy. That's not the purpose of crying. That's why babies do it. That's why young children cry. Because they have no other defense. Allah has taught them how to cry, to draw attention. But adults do not cry for attention. We do cry for attention, but we don't literally, when that's not what we do, unless sometimes strategically it requires it. So we have to grow up from that. But otherwise, that tear that is shed in the fear of Allah subhanahu wa ta'ala, with a longing for Allah subhanahu wa ta'ala, is more valuable than anything else. This all shows us that expressing emotion is a very, very important idea. So the Prophet sallallahu alaihi wasallam, he experienced this deep emotional pain, loss of Khadija radiallahu anha. Then subhanallah, when he went to Taif after feeling despondent with the people of Makkah that they're not going to listen, he went to the second city, the second greatest city, which was the city of Taif. And there were some important leaders there. He tried to call them to Allah, because the Prophet was very strategic. He knew that if he got the leaders, then everybody would follow, because that was a time when there was a tribal mentality. If the chief became a believer, everybody became a believer. I still can't even fathom that today, because people today struggle to have their children think the same way as them. People with businesses, right, that they've been doing for 40 years of their life, their children don't want to take over. They want to do something else. They want to sit behind a desk and do something else. To get children to think alike as their parents is difficult today. In those days, forget children, the whole tribe thought alike. One person becomes Muslim, the whole of the Aus and the Khazraj, you know, the tribe, the chief becomes a Muslim, everybody becomes a Muslim. It's just so difficult to fathom that today. Yes, they do shaitani things together, but to do such a great thing, that's difficult, right? All of these media-led campaigns of voting, make this country great again and that country great again, and do this and do that, and you get the millions of followers, right, to vote a certain way or not. But usually that's the shaitani way, usually, that seems to work on mass scale. La ilaha illallah. So the Prophet sallallahu alaihi wasallam, in the beginning, when he received the first few revelations, and then it stopped for 3 years, his state in that time was a very, very difficult state, because that was such an amazing experience and it wasn't coming, and he felt that, am I being forsaken? But Allah subhanahu wa ta'ala then clarified, مَا وَدَّعَكَ رَبُّكَ وَمَا قَلَى. Allah has not forsaken you, He's not abandoned you. And then it started again. So the Prophet sallallahu alaihi wasallam went with his fair share. The loss of close ones, the loss of people in battle. Allahu Akbar, in Ta'if, that was towards the end, when he was literally thrown stones at to such a degree that he completely became blooded. But all of that while remaining very spiritually anchored. That's what we can learn from the Prophet. So if we think there's going to be a loss-free life, a difficulty-free life, that's just not going to happen. It's just how do we deal with it? How do we overcome it? And without actual reliance in Allah subhanahu wa ta'ala, it's very difficult. It's very difficult. That is essentially what people are missing. So, you know, when I hear of people who get depressed, look, there is a clinical depression, right? I'm not an expert on this, but there's a clinical depression, which means that there's a chemical imbalance, right? There is some deficiency. That requires usually medication. That requires some other aspects. And that's a difficult one because there's people I know who would be praying. They're regular prayers. They have got good faith. But they've fallen into a depression. And later it's simply diagnosed as a chemical imbalance. Some other medical related issue. Right? It could be various different things that are happening in the brain. It could be tumors. It could be other issues. However, a lot of the depression is, I think, it's just a misunderstanding of Allah and His system in the world. It's a misunderstanding of how Allah operates the dunya. So for example, let's just say that a person has shortcomings in their life, setbacks. They lose this, they lose that, they're not getting a job. They've lost their job. They've lost the prospects. They maybe had a divorce. And they're just struggling. Oh, Allah hates me. That's a conclusion that shaitan is going to give us in our mind. That Allah must hate you. Because the idea is that if Allah loves you, then you will be in bliss. But the bliss that they're looking for is a different kind of bliss. Bliss means happiness. Right. Bliss means happiness. Right. He's listening very carefully. I'm wondering if he understands bliss. So, I've noticed that a lot of time when you just correct that idea, that difficulties are not necessarily, do not equal hatred from Allah subhanahu wa ta'ala. They could, but it doesn't necessarily be so. So when a person has difficulty, if they realize that this difficulty is probably because Allah wants to purify me and I did something wrong. Last week, I argued with somebody. I criticized someone. I did this wrong or that wrong. لا حول ولا قوة إلا بالله أعوذ بالله من الشيطان الرجيم أستغفر الله ربي من كل ذنب وأتوب إليه. And suddenly they feel good now, because that was a wake up call. That means that that difficulty was a purification. It was tazkiyah. And that's good, because Allah has pulled us back. We started drifting, we became corrupted slightly. Allah's pulled us back by this wake up call, by this jolt. So we don't have to deal with a further punishment. We don't have to become worse, because sin beckons towards other sins. On the other hand, if I have a calamity and suddenly I think, I can't think of a sin. Why is this happening to me? Yeah, you know what? Maybe Allah just wants me. It is what it is. Allah runs the world. And this is just as Allah promises, وَلَنَبْلُوَنَّكُمْ بِشَيْءٍ مِّنَ الْخَوْفِ وَالْجُوعِ وَنَقَصٍ مِّنَ الْأَمْوَالِ وَالْأَنفُسِ وَالثَّمَرَاتِ. To paraphrase, we're certainly going to test you with the loss of these multiple things that you consider valuable for yourself, whether that be wealth or children or assets or your business assets or whatever it is. We're certainly going to test you with the loss of those things. I'm trying to put that in perspective, you must have heard the verse. So you know what? That's Allah subhanahu wa ta'ala, and He wants to elevate me. Because if you understand the philosophy of sabr and patience, if you look at all of the worships that we have, you get reward for them, right? If you look at many other places where there's reward promised for something, underlying most of these things is a concept of sabr, patience. For example, regularity in your prayer, does that not require fortitude and sabr? That you take away, you essentially have this resolve and resolution to pray. That's sabr ala ta'a, they call that. It's patience to endure and keep doing good deeds, to persevere through them. To stay away from haram, I'm not going to look at that, I'm not going to speak to that person, I'm not going to do this. That requires a sense of sabr as well. Most of us have reduced sabr to just a difficulty that I be patient against. That is one aspect of sabr. These two other sabrs we do on a daily basis. Which of the good deeds are those that Allah rewards directly without any angel, that He has taken responsibility for Himself? where he says, this is for me and I will reward directly. Which one is it? Fasting. Is fasting anything but sabr? It's fully sabr. It's patience. It's just like, I can't drink, I can't eat, I'm going to have to just withhold myself. It's nothing but sabr. It's just sabr par excellence. So when you look at a lot of the deeds that we have, the majority, it's all about sabr and patience. And that's what Allah gives us. So if you look at the verse about sabr, it's that وَبَشِّرِ الصَّابِرِ, give glad tidings to the people who are patient. And then Allah clarifies who they are. الَّذِينَ إِذَا أَصَابَتُمْ مُصِيبَةً, whenever difficulty reaches them, they say إِنَّا لِلَّهِ وَإِنَّا إِلَيْهِ رَاجِعُونَ. They're like, yeah, Allah, that's gone from my life. I've had this setback, my car's broken down, or I've got this leak, or I lost this, or that failed me. That's nothing. I mean, I'm going to go one day. I belong to Allah. We're going to return to Allah. That a lot of people, you know, when they say somebody dies, they say Inna Lillahi wa Inna Ilayhi Rajiun. It's like some kind of du'a or something for the deceased. It's got nothing to do with the deceased. It's our own reflection. But many of us don't reflect at that time. We rather read that thinking it's some kind of sunnah du'a that is going to benefit this deceased person. There are other du'as for that, but this is a reflection. So struggle is not a sign that something is wrong with your faith. To go through struggles, just look at the life of the Prophet sallallahu alaihi wasallam. The Prophet sallallahu alaihi wasallam in fact said that one of the greatest calamities that will be coming to you is my death, my departure from this world. But I'm going to become your advance welcomer in the hereafter. There's always a silver lining to everything. There's always a blessing that comes out of everything. Only Allah knows. And in the moment of grief, we just don't know. How many people I have seen have lost their job in some very unfavorable circumstances and they felt gutted. But mashallah, they kept their hope high. They kept their sanity. And they ended up doing much better afterwards. They were too comfortable, but they wouldn't progress any further. They were too comfortable. They were making a decent amount of money. They moved away from that. They are now contributing much greater things afterwards. But they thought it was a calamity. It gave room for something else. We can't always see it. That's why, you know, now every time there's a difficulty, I just take that as it is what it is. Today, I was supposed to come here and I had a puncture. So that delayed my coming here for the pre-program we had before this. And I could have blamed people for it, but I was like, you know what? There must be a reason. I still don't know what that reason is yet. There must be a reason. There's a reason to everything. And we just don't know. And I think one philosophy I want to mention about this that I've been thinking about is that let's just take... I'm going to use the case study of a dua, right? So let's just say that there is a house that's really close to this Cheadle Masjid. This beautiful masjid is a house. And people want houses near the masjid because it's just convenient, right? So let's just say that me and... who does everybody know here? Pick somebody. Who does everybody know here in this gathering? You, who does everybody know? You guys pick something, because it's the first time I'm meeting you. Dr. Usman, who is Dr. Usman? Huh? Well, let's talk about somebody who's here. Well, I know Saad as well, and you guys know Saad? Right. So let's put it this way. There's a beautiful house. Right price and everything. I want it. Saad wants it. And this Maulana Habib wants it. Who should Allah give it to? We're all praying for it. I may not know he wants it or whatever, but I am praying for it. That I bid and I get it. Because it's just perfect for me. It's close to the masjid and so on and so forth. Who should Allah give it to? There's only one house. He can't give it to all of us because we don't want to share anyway. Right. One of us wants it. Who should Allah give it to? Go ahead. What are you guys going to say? Genuine question. Who should Allah give it to? Who do you think? What's the criteria for something like that? Right. But we all think like that. Right. So we all think like that. Okay. No. We are all at the same level. Just assume we're all at the same level. Right. So that criteria is not going to work. Which other one? But Jazakallah for trying. Who should Allah give it to? This just shows you the complication of this issue. Do you have a, I mean, you have a PhD on this issue, so not on this issue, but you have a, yeah, I know him from Finland, mashallah, we met in Finland. So, do you have an idea of who Allah should give it to? Based on the need, we all need it. Do you understand? These are very arbitrary things. Do you understand what I'm saying? Let's just say we all are in need. So we equal the playing field. Yes, what do you think? That's, yeah, whoever he was, of course. We're trying to figure out why, though. A criteria. So
1: maybe somebody has got heart and mind more inclined to respond.
0: No. Everyone is equal in this one. There is no one better than another. They're all equal. So, what do you think? You see, this is the thing. This is the secret of Allah. And this is where we can't understand. And I'll tell you why. Me, in my little world, I'm thinking I need it because I'm only thinking of my needs. Right? I'm thinking of my needs, the way my world revolves around things. The factors of my life. But that's just little my world. Maulana is thinking that same way. Saad is thinking that same way. That for him, it's perfect. Allah subhanahu wa ta'ala is thinking about it from everybody's perspective. He is the God and Rabb and Lord of all. Not just us three, but all the other thousands of people, or the possible millions of people that are there. And He is definitely looking after the billions of people in the world at the same time. He's looking after their needs. He is the one who's creating the right environments, the right factors, externally, internally. Let it all continue. But me, in my little selfish world, it's just thought about me, like everybody else can go to hell. I want it. But for Allah subhanahu wa ta'ala, He makes this whole entire world work. Everything, we're just little aspects in that. So He knows from a meta perspective what is going to be the case, that if I get it, He gets it, He gets it, how that's going to play out in the next 100 years or 200 years. Or in the whole future. Allah has all of that. It's just so mind-boggling. So now, if we look at it from that perspective, should we even be asking? Because we just don't know what's best. I might think right now it is best for me. Allah knows better. Maybe He wants me to have another one. There's even something better that will come along. Maybe He thinks if I'm too close, then as an imam or a scholar, I'm just going to get bombarded with people. So maybe it's not good for me in that sense. I just don't know. There's so many factors. But Allah knows all of that. He's got it all worked out from pre-eternity. But then the Prophet ﷺ still says, ask. Because if you don't ask, Allah gets angry. How are you supposed to ask but then also resign to the fact that it's up to Allah? So in fact, the Prophet ﷺ said, ask Allah wa anta muqinun bil ijaba, with conviction that you're going to get a response. And we will get a response. That's something Allah has provided for us. But it doesn't have to be the house. But I'm still supposed to do my best to get that house. Everything worldly, be the highest bidder, whatever, halal that I can do, I should do. Then if I don't get it, there must be something better. So I try my best, and then if it's now unattainable, I'm not going to cry. That's when I have to always in the background. So my job is to do the best to achieve what I want to achieve, but in the background it's like, I'm still resigned to Allah, but I'm still going to put my effort because, like a hadith says, "Ihris ala ma yanfa'uk." Go and avidly seek out what is to your benefit. Since Sahih Muslim, "Wala ta'jiz," and do not just sit back feebly and say, "I can't get it, I can't do this anymore. You know, this is just too hard, too much, whatever." We're supposed to. The verse is encouraging us to push for whatever is to our benefit. And of course, then if you can't get it, then we can't get it. There's certain things we'll have to do until the end of our life, like forgiveness, close to Allah, because that's something that we know has not lost us. We haven't got it yet, maybe, but things like a house that I might have lost, somebody you want to marry, now they married somebody else, now you're wasting your time, right? You're literally going to waste your energy by waiting that, hey, there may be a divorce. Like, how long are you going to wait for? Some people, ya Allah, this is such a big issue of life. A woman calls me once and it's like, there was a guy who came to see me and then he said no. Why do you think he said no? He said, I don't know. I never observed your interaction. It could be because I said this. It could be because I said that. I said, yes, you can scrutinize yourself, analyze the whole thing, and then beat yourself up over it. He's gone now. He's married somebody else. Right? No point beating yourself. Now, there's another way to look at it. Yes, we can learn from it. Did I do anything crazy that could have turned him off? Let me not do that again. We learn a lesson. But we're not going to kill ourselves over this. There's a lot of fish in the ocean. Think about it, that alhamdulillah, it didn't happen because maybe it just wasn't going to work. Rather than you having married, maybe even had a child, or got pregnant and then you got a divorce, because that has happened as well. Allah saved you before, inshallah you'll find somebody else. So there's this way of overcoming these things by thinking and resorting back to Allah subhanahu wa ta'ala. That is important. That's why I see that a lot of people who have depression is because they just can't understand how Allah subhanahu wa ta'ala could do something like this to them. Because they think it just has to be a rosy world. So they're living in a cuckoo world. They're living in some other world. And they have to get out of that. Because there's nobody in this world who doesn't have grief. Who doesn't have setbacks. Yes, we shouldn't create setbacks. We should not create loss. We should not do things that cause misery. But we don't live for misery. But ultimately, if it happens, we deal with it. And we understand that it must be from the sake of Allah subhanahu wa ta'ala. Allah does as He pleases. There's nobody to question Him. But you know what? I can, inshallah, there's a lot better that I can do. And there are so many stories and accounts of people who can do that. So now, getting to the... This talk is not about replacing therapy with religion. That you don't need therapy. Religion is going to answer everything. Yes, from a philosophical perspective, theological perspective, religion will answer everything. But how do you get there? Sometimes it's not as simple as, you know, just trusting Allah. There's trauma. There are experiences of the past, huge hurt and loss. And you need to talk to someone to unravel all of those things. Counseling works with the right counselor. But while in this country it has to be professional counseling is a legal designation now, and you have to be a counselor. But there's lots of other people you can talk to as well. Right, not as a formal counseling, but you can talk to a lot of wise people that can help you through it. Lots of people have benefited from that. So you don't have to rush to a counselor. You can talk to some wise people within your own family or friends and see if that helps. But counselors are, mashallah, professional. They've been trained to see signs and to help people. And it doesn't, usually one or two sessions are not enough. It takes a while. And I've seen huge benefits with that. Huge benefits. Sometimes there's just hurt and angst that comes from some things that have happened when a person is young. And just having that discussion, having disclosure sometimes helps. So we're not reducing everything to theology, psychology. We're not reducing everything that just do dhikr and it'll happen. Dhikr is very, very powerful, but sometimes we got so much misunderstanding and knots in our ideology that the dhikr is going to take a very long time. You need, with dhikr, you need knowledge. Knowledge and set the record straight. So that's why that's very important. So ultimately, it's all going to be about integration. The integrative approach is what's important. Where you have the heart, so that's a bit of dhikr. You have the faith, so that means what your perspective is about this. How Allah functions in this world. The emotion. And the support systems of counselors and others that work together. And one thing that we have a lack of in this country is we just don't have enough Muslim counselors. There are very good non-Muslim counselors as well. But usually with a Muslim, you'll get the cultural understanding and the faith-based understanding that is sometimes very, very important. Because a lot of the issues that we have would be linked to faith. Right? So, if I'm going to reduce this down, as I said, our scholars have been discussing this for centuries. For example, we have in Islam, we have the heart as the center of our being. Now, it definitely is, in one sense, it's the center of our being from a cardiac perspective. it's the thing which, it's the organ that pumps the blood around the body. And if that fails, then the rest of the body is going to be in a huge shock, right? And spiritually, in terms of our tranquility and comfort, the heart is also, as the hadith mentions, that this one organ in the body, if that is sound, rest of the body is sound. If it's corrupt, the rest of the body is corrupt. And that is true from a cardiac, physiological perspective and from a psychological perspective. Spiritual perspective, definitely. So, what affects the heart? The heart is affected both physically and spiritually. It's affected by stress. It's affected by stress. The physical aspect is definitely, it's affected by stress. Spiritually, it depends on the stress and how we deal with stress. So if the theology and the understanding is incorrect, then that stress is going to cause major problems. Otherwise, I have seen people who've got their ideology and creed right about exactly what Allah wants from them. They've had stress that would literally destroy people, and they are, mashallah, fine. From a religious perspective, they're fine. Physically, they're failing. Right? They have been impacted. Bypass surgeries. But mashallah, from just their focus on Allah, they've only grown stronger. So that's a possibility. Because they've just got an understanding right. The other thing which affects the heart in that perspective, and this is more spiritual now, is sin. Of course, sin in terms of drinking, smoking, various other unhealthy ideas, that's physically harmful as well. But sin is just spiritually very, very very destructive. And heedlessness from Allah. So you're not doing any active sin, but it's a passive sin of heedlessness. So you're not praying. It's still a sin, but it's a passive sin in the sense that you may not be committing fornication. You may not be lying. You may not be cheating, but you're not praying. That is ghafla. That's a passive sin. Right? So it's an inaction rather than an action. Right? So that is going to be very, very harmful, because salat, and you have to look at things that have been stipulated for us. Salat 5 times a day, there is going to be a very important purpose for that. Sometimes we just see it as a burden. 5 times a day? Okay, Ramadan is once a month, a year. That's by design. Salat is required 5 times a day. And I'm not telling you this that it's an obligation because it's an obligation. It's an obligation for a reason. Because that's what humans need. And especially today, when we live in one of the most distracted generations to ever live in this world. I mean, we can say that without any fear of any opposition, that we are living in a time that there's never been as much distraction as there's ever been in whole of human history. Like, how many things there are to entertain yourself and distract yourself to death. Before, you would have to leave your house and find something to distract you if there was somebody available somewhere with some free time on their hand to distract you. Now you don't need anybody. You can do it with your phone, with your tablets, right, wherever you are, and with multiple types of distractions, as you wish, as you desire. You can design your distraction if you want with these virtual worlds. You can literally design what you want, whatever the shaitan puts into our mind. I don't know, Ya Allah, what have you intended for us? Allah help us. Allah protect us. Right? So, that ghafla is massively detrimental to the heart. And then, this is just even without trauma, without any external pressure. This is what we do to ourselves. Then if there's been trauma, if there's been abuse, if there's been injustice, if there's been wrong, that's going to create. And then if shaitan has come into there and just said, why didn't Allah assist you? Allah must be unfair. Ya Allah. And again, can you see how the whole misunderstanding of why things happen? Right? Why does harm even exist in this world? Why does evil even exist in this world? All of these questions come up. Right? Even for Christians, this comes up big time. Right? And fourthly, no remembrance of Allah. So the heart is absolutely hungry. It is it is emaciated. Without dhikr, Allah says the heart is only going to find tranquility if the food of it, the nourishment of it, is dhikr of Allah. And Allah says in the Quran, وَمَنْ يَعْشُ عَنْ ذِكْرِ الرَّحْمَنِ نُقَيِّدْ لَهُ شَيْطَانًا فَهُوَ لَهُ قَرِينٌ. whoever remains away from the remembrance of Allah, so they just can't bother with it, they don't have time for it, they keep putting it off, or they just don't engage in it, we're going to designate some shaitan for them, and they are going to become very close associates of theirs. And shaitan's job is to just create despondency through no meaning, through just vain pursuits. The heart is never fulfilled. That's what Allah says in the Quran. So, not every emotional problem is a spiritual problem. As I told you, I've seen people with certain emotional issues, but they're so grounded that it doesn't become a spiritual problem for them. Right? They can still deal with it. Still an emotion issue. And not every low mood is a faith issue. Sometimes very difficult to discern that. So you need the right people to guide us. Now there's one thing I've not even spoken about here, which is the go-to place for many cultures. That whenever anybody has these kind of weird setbacks and feelings and usually unexplainable phenomenon, mental health related issues, then there must be a jinn somewhere lurking around. Somebody must have done something. And they call it ruhani, which is the complete wrong word. This is not ruh, man. A ruhani issue is a spiritual issue. This has got nothing to do with the pure spirit. This is a jinn. This is magic. Magic has got nothing to do with ruhani. Yeah, it affects your ruhani, yeah? But it's not a ruhani issue. Don't even call it that. But not everything is like that. We definitely believe that there are magical issues and that can happen, but that's not the go-to thing. My recommendation, whenever somebody calls me with these things, that I give them a ruqyah. Ruqyah is something to read that helps, is a multi-pronged approach. So I say, read this, and if you do have any of that, you will see that there will be certain effects of that. Then we know it could be that, but sometimes it becomes a chronic physiological issue after having been that issue. Then let me unpack that a bit. Sometimes you may be affected by an evil eye, right? It's a possibility, or somebody may have done something crazy. That then becomes a chronic issue because the body has adapted to that way of doing things, a certain pain or whatever. So even though we get rid of the so-called ruqya issue, there's still a physical aspect left behind. And be careful about those online guys who seem to make you walk like after just blowing at you or chuffing at you or touching you or something like that. I'm not saying it's impossible, but just be careful. Right? You have to be careful with these things. Always a multi-pronged approach. 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Right? There are verses in the Quran that are known to specifically create some benefit in this. Once in Jumu'ah, I recited the last verses of Surah Al-Baqarah. آمَنَ الرَّسُولُ بِمَا أُنزِلَ إِلَيْهِ مِنْ رَبِّهِ وَالْمُؤْمِنُونَ. Right? That's a particular last huge verse that is related to ruqyah. I didn't read it for that reason. It's just a beautiful verse that has a really good meaning. So I read that. One of the guys I know in that community, it's not my community, he came to me and he goes, that was tough today on me. I said, what happened? So I know he has an issue. And he said, when you read those verses, I became extremely restless, because when you read these verses and you become restless, it's you have to carry on reading them because the internal something is actually protesting against that. I have seen benefit in reading these three surahs like 80 something times, 83 times or something, that it's relieved a lot of people. After Maghrib you read it, in the evening you read it sometime, you blow in some water and then drink that water. You don't need to go and pay thousands to others. Sometimes it's a very severe issue, then you need a proper professional. Sometimes very extreme. But do that and go to the doctor. Go and see a mental health person. There's a guy who's constantly calling me that I've said this to my wife. Does this amount to divorce? So I gave him an answer. He calls me again. I gave him an answer. The third time I said, I think you got a mental health, you got an OCD issue. So this is going to destroy you. Go and see a doctor. He says, oh, but what doctors? No, I said, you need to see a mental health professional. You've got some trauma, some issues from the past, which is creating this compulsive disorder, which is now manifesting. But how do they know about religion? I said it's not a religious issue, it's just manifesting itself as a religious issue. Usually, these compulsive disorders, they usually manifest, meaning they display themselves, they reveal themselves as in, am I still a mu'min? Am I still a believer? Is my marriage still intact? In fact, another one was, did my marriage even take place properly? You know, the sheikh said this, and they want to replay the whole thing. So I'm like, shall I just do your nikah again? Right. Or is my wudu done? Have I washed myself properly? Have I just polluted the whole house with this one drop of urine that might have been on the seat? Ya Allah, they get so particular about that. Allah protect us, and Allah free them from that, because it's not a good place to be. Right. So I said, yes, you need to go to a mental health therapy, because just the underlying issue is this mental issue. Oh, but they won't know about religion. I said, that's just the manifestation. For a Christian or an atheist, it'll just give rise to something else in another way. But because you take this as particular, it's giving rise to this. It's an underlying issue. And our community, I think now I see them that it's something that they are considering. Otherwise, 10 years ago, it's like, mental health issue? What are you talking about? Let's do a ruqya and it'll sort it all out. Alhamdulillah, people are waking up to this, because the statistics are actually quite damning. 1 in 4 girls, teenage girls, have a mental health issue. Right? And that's mainly because of just the expectations of society. Right, the bombardment of having good hair and good skin and good looks and good perfume and what they see on screen that they can never become like, because those who they see on screens are not even real. Yes, it may be a footage of a real person which has then been brushed and enhanced, so they're not even real in that sense. And then when you got all of these young people who want to be like that, and they can never be like that. Because number one, there may be a physical barrier, or it's just impossible. Right? And then you have to worry about the fragrance, you have to worry about the makeup, you have to worry about the hair, you have to worry about the skin conditioner and toner, and I don't know what else. Right? That costs thousands. Right? And there's always this new miracle cure coming out. That creates massive problems. Right? Even for the guys, it's creating a problem. You know, like identity crisis. Who am I? What am I supposed to be like? In fact, even this question about, can being British and being Muslim come together? Can being British and Pakistani, can that combine itself? It probably can, right? Can being Indian and Muslim at the same time? Can being French and Muslim at the same time? These are questions. There's a very simple answer to that. They're not two polar opposites that you have to that they are competing with one another. Islam is what is going to tell you what to think and what not to think, whereas being British is a lifestyle. British is not an ideology. Britain, there's no book of theology of what it means to be British that thy must believe in X, Y, and Z. Thy must believe in the Lord. It doesn't tell you that. Religion tells you that. They're talking about different things, but when somebody throws this idea at you, you get confused. Yeah, you're right. Am I British first? Or I'm very proud to be British. Somebody the other day said, with this whole far right thing, what is our future here? Are we still British? I said, Subhanallah, I've never felt non-British. And that is what they want. They want you to feel non-British, so you suddenly feel like a foreigner. I feel as British as ever. That doesn't mean that I agree with everything in Britain. That doesn't mean that I agree with the whole history. But ultimately, I've got a British passport, so can I say I'm not British? Am I giving up the passport? But is British an ideology that tells you what to believe and what not to believe? It's certain open lifestyle, way you express yourself in a certain way of whatever it is. I mean, the jury is out there as to what exactly that means anyway. Right? So Islam is what's going to anchor you and then let you be whatever else you want, as long as that, because the culture is the way you express yourself. Culture is what you eat, the way you eat. It's how you dress. So eating fish and chips and enjoying that, that's a culture. All right? That's completely fine. There's nothing wrong with that. I can do that. British, part of British culture is that you drink on a Friday night or something. Do I have to do that? No, because it's not obligatory British culture that you must do that. There's no legal system to tell you that. And if there was, we'd have a big trouble. But that would be silly for anybody to obligate that. But it's legally, you have to be tolerant. And that's understandable. There may be some grey areas in all of this. But Islam is the ideology that is supposed to guide you as to your ultimate purpose of life. The Briton or American or Pakistani or Indian.

Doesn't that tell you everybody is? Don't let anybody take that away from you. Because otherwise, you're going to feel like an outsider. And then after that, the defense point has just become so down that you've lost the game already. Right? Allah subhanahu wa ta'ala just assist us. Okay, a few more points before we open it up to questions, because sometimes that's more important. So, the Quran tells us about emotion, in fact normalizes it. It's talking about one great prophet like Ya'qub alayhi salam, who loses a child, or Yusuf alayhi salam, and then Binyamin. He deeply grieves, he cries over Yusuf alayhi salam. The discussion is there very clearly, his sons are telling him, Lawla antufannidun, you know, and you're still crying. He'd lost his eyesight, right, due to cataract or whatever, due to crying. Then after that was regained, he still kept the hope up though. And mashallah, Yusuf alayhi salam came back. Right? Then you got Maryam alayhi salam. After she is shunned, she is questioned about how she becomes pregnant. She has isolation, that huge, ya Allah, distress at childbirth. But then Allah subhanahu wa ta'ala gives her, you know, makes her the mother of Isa alayhi salam. Her child speaks in, you know, speaks in infancy. The Prophet sallallahu alaihi wasallam himself, and all of the sadness, the grief, the exhaustion that he went through. So Islam does not eliminate emotion at all. It just gives it direction and containment, and tells us what it should be anchored in. And it should be anchored in salat, prayer, 5 times a day. That's why Allah gives it to us. That's the secret of 5 times a day. That's what it's designed for. And then, so, you know, there's people who get sensitive. And they cry. I mentioned them in the beginning. How do you deal with emotion like that? So, after speaking to another scholar about this, very simple. What you do is that every time you feel emotional, you do one of two things, or something like this. First, you take the Quran, a translation, and you start reading it. You know, all of that emotion is in your mind. He did this and she did that and so on. And they've wronged me and I'm, you know, You open the Quran and you start reading, and there will be so much for you to pour your heart out on. And then you can cry all you want. Now the crying has been channeled. You're also learning something, you're reflecting. Some of that is going to benefit you. If you can't do that, then don't cry for free. Don't cry just like that. Cry to Allah. Raise your hands and cry all you want. Make it useful, and you'll see that that channeling helps. So, salat, dua, and then hopefully in some of the things I've said, and there's a lot of other lectures about this, the meaning of life, why there's difficulties, why things happen the way they happen. So for example, we have a series called The Book of Wisdom. It's essentially a commentary of Ibn Ata'illah al-Iskandari's Hikam. And I don't know if there's any better book than that in terms of understanding Allah subhanahu wa ta'ala. It's a book on spirituality, but I think it's a book on creed, on telling us. He says some amazing things that I've just hugely, it's just refined my faith for me. For example, you've just done a good deed. And when you do a good deed, do you expect some reward from Allah for it? Or not? Would it be bad to say you expect some reward? Yeah? But if I was to tell you that Allah would say that, why are you expecting rewards? Haven't you already been rewarded by the fact that Allah considered you worthy of this in the first place? Isn't that a reward already? That puts me back and I'm like, man, I'm asking for a reward as though I did a favor to Allah. Because if I want a reward, I'm being selfish. Think of it that way, right? Nothing wrong with asking for a reward, but I'm being selfish because I want a reward because I did this deed. Did I do it for Allah or did I do it for the reward? Aren't I shortchanging myself? I've stopped short of Allah. I want this for reward. I want this for paradise. I want this so I can stay away from hellfire. That's kind of selfish, isn't it? I'm not saying it's wrong, but isn't that selfish compared to, I did it for Allah. Now I leave it to Allah. He's obviously going to give me whatever He wants. But it's up to Him. But this particular wisdom is saying, don't even go there yet. Just consider the fact that Allah made you, thought you worthy of the act itself that He took you to Hajj. He allowed you to do Ramadan. He allowed you to be in the masjid. Just thank Him for that. Ya Allah, thank you Allah. You've allowed me to sit here today in the masjid today. That's why normally we ask for qabool. We ask for

0: ربنا تقبل منا إنك أنت السميع العليم. So we should be asking for قبوليه, that have I done it right. Then Ibn Ata'illah says in the next one, he says, okay, if you want to ask for a reward, fine. Let's play the game, right? Let's do the deal. So you want reward, okay. Let's see how good your action was. Let's see how sincere it was. Let's see how pure it was. Let's see how blemishless it was. And we'll start knocking off any potential reward for your small defects or whatever. Let's see where we're going to go with that. Ultimately, it's by the grace of Allah. That's why when you pray salat, we say astaghfirullah 3 times. Why do you istighfar when you pray? I may have made a mistake in this offering. Let's look at it as an offering that Allah has given us the ability to do. See, ya Allah, just accept it. We thank you for allowing us to do it. Forgive us for any mistakes in it. The reward is going to come whether we like it or not. There's no need to. That's just a little carrot to get us going. Ultimately, it's all about Allah subhanahu wa ta'ala. So I would say that listen to these lectures for those who don't understand life. And even for those who we think, I mean, I've benefited from it. A series of lectures on our website, Zamzam Academy on the channel, or zamzamacademy.com, or get the book, read it. It really gives meaning. And then, of course, we need the community aspect of it. Being with other people who understand how to deal with difficulties is hugely beneficial, because we saw that's other humans doing it. We learn from other humans more. So if we can be with positive people, with productive people, right, with people who understand how to deal with things as it comes, ya Allah, Allah surround us with those kind of people, because that is the best place we can learn from. It's so difficult to learn for ourselves sometimes. So the benefit of salat is it will anchor the day. It creates structure in an emotional chaos. And salat is done, and it proves that we're not praying when we just feel spiritually good. We're doing it because it is what we must do. Somebody wrote to me once, like, I don't pray anymore because I don't get any feeling out of it. I said, clearly the way you were doing it, the way I may be doing it, if I don't get any feeling, is that I'm missing something. So I don't abandon it, I keep trying. We've got our whole life for it. The dhikr will regulate the inner noise, because it will keep us away from the phone or any other distraction around us, the social media, etc. And will make us focus on on finding a clarity within the inner noise. And it brings back the heart from thinking about everything else to Allah subhanahu wa ta'ala. And that is extremely powerful and beneficial. The dua then, the third thing is dua. What the dua will do is that it gives us an ability to express something, express our emotions in a language to Allah subhanahu wa ta'ala. So, because expressing something helps us to relieve ourselves of it. So that's why Allah gave us dua to do that. And it prevents suppression, where you just keep things buried, so that it eventually comes out at a time when you don't want it, when it gets too much. Dua is our expression, if you don't want to speak to anybody else. The Quran, reading a bit of the Quran, as I mentioned, the benefit of that is not just for information, but it's to reorient ourselves, because we understand Allah, how He deals with people. So inshallah, we will try to fit that template. And it brings perspective beyond the immediate pain, because there's lots of other pain and happiness that's discussed in the Quran. Sabr, at the base of all of this, is not for suppressing our issue, but endurance for a meaning, a reason. Sabr has to be for Allah. If there's somebody who's just very good at patience, meaning withstanding difficulty, there's no reward in that. They have something that a lot of other people don't, though, that they can turn that into reward, that I am being patient for the sake of Allah. Suddenly this natural ability they have suddenly gets, mashallah. But otherwise, if you're just naturally able to withstand, you don't get any reward for that. That's just a worldly achievement you have. And it's not even an achievement, it's just nature. It's just Allah created you that way. But you don't get any reward for that. Reward is when you connect it to the Allah, when you do it for the sake of Allah. And shukr, because out of all of these things, there's going to be many, many, many things that we have to be grateful for. That expands our awareness. It forces us to expand our awareness beyond the crisis. When we have a crisis, it makes us focused on that. We forget all the other good things in life. If we find the things to do shukr for, it means that we're going to look beyond. That really helps. Because then it balances things out. When you feel that it's just misery, misery, misery, for nobody will it be always just misery, because Allah doesn't make anybody just completely 100% misery and anguish. Then it's just that we forget about all of those things. We are blinkered. So the shukr aspect, find things to do shukr. Find all of the good things in life. This is what the therapist will tell you as well. It's just we got it in shukr. And Allah, so it really widens the vision. It doesn't deny the difficulty though. That's what I have to do shukr, sabr for. All of this I've got to do shukr for. But this is all a mind game. And it hugely benefits to do shukr for things. So these are not emotional hacks. They're actually long-term retraining of the heart. Somewhere we fell off. So as a family, because your heart and your family or something, the poster. So I have to speak to the poster. The poster, the topic was that your family. Where does family come into this? So the family comes into this very briefly, is the fact that we must assist one another and create an environment in the house where these things can be discussed and assisted. And if you see somebody in trouble, Ya Allah, make it easy for us to be able to deal with it in a way that isn't like, just get over it. You know, like, just get over it. Just pull yourself together without realizing there's a bigger trauma. I may have been the trauma to talk about it. So that's where the family comes in, to help one another in the family, to be emotional support, to help them find the right support, to have the patience with them, and ultimately not even create a problem in the first place. I would say that most teenagers today will have a problem. I think that more than 50%, and that's even saying conservative numbers, of teenagers will have some problem or the other. And what's interesting is that every one of these children will have a different problem to one another. So let's just say somebody has three children and they're going through that 14 to 20, right? And sometimes it stops a bit earlier. They all have unique issues. It's not the same in any two sometimes. They're all unique. That's why for parents, they have to be open about these things and they have to understand these things. Otherwise, we could create a lot more damage. Allah help us. Every child provides a different challenge. That means we have to go out and understand these things. Okay, let me stop here. If there's any questions, we can try to discuss them. Yes, uncle. Yeah, I tell people that when they have these OCD issues, that do you think Allah has made it so difficult that you have to worry about this possibility of you what you don't even see? So I try to tell them that. Some people have made it too difficult for themselves. Yeah. Yes, any other questions? So I give you an example, right? There was a sister who came. She was working in corporate London, had just gotten a divorce, and she was just completely wrecked. So she's got a good job, everything, but because of the divorce, she just doesn't know how to make any sense of it, can't sleep at night, emotionally completely wrecked. So the first go-to thing is always that there's probably going to be a lack of dhikr. So she's a practicing sister with a hijab, probably prays and everything, as we usually ritually do. But there's probably an absence of actual connection with Allah subhanahu wa ta'ala. So I told her to do istighfar in the morning and evening, 50 to 100. And that means I do istighfar every morning so that any of the sins I've committed overnight gets forgiven. If I do it in the evening, then my day's sins are forgiven. So it's like a wash twice a day. Then I said to follow that up with a salawat on the Prophet sallallahu alaihi wasallam. Why salawat? So after we've sought forgiveness and we've been cleaned, now we need blessing. One of the best ways to get blessing from Allah is to send one blessing on the Prophet sallallahu alaihi wasallam. Allahumma salli ala Sayyidina Muhammad. Allah sends us 10 blessings. And we need as many of those as possible. So do 50 to 100, there's huge blessings that come from that. Number 3, the Quran, and just start reading a short amount just to reflect from. Just go to the Quran, just keep reading a short amount. That helps with the perspective of life. And then I told her to meditate, which means that after your salat and all of these other things that you do, because she was praying anyway, is sit down for about, I think, 5 to 7 minutes and just do a meditation. The one I told her to do was close your eyes, put your head down, and just imagine that the light of Allah, the rahmah and mercy of Allah, is descending. It's there anyway, but descending on your heart. So just imagine it's just pouring down on your heart like a light and removing all of your griefs and worries and darknesses. Okay? You're just doing that to orient yourself. And then just think your heart is saying Allah, Allah, Allah, Allah. Very difficult to do. You have to really sit and learn to do, because we're so distracted, right? We'll do it for a few seconds, we'll get distracted. And what you do is you just sit there and for 5 to 7 minutes and just imagine after this orientation that Allah, Allah, Allah, just calling onto Allah, your heart is pumping that name, not your tongue. This is not from the tongue. Tongue is easy because you just put it in motion and it'll do it. This is from the heart. And I think that's all I told her. I got an email, I probably still have that email, 3 weeks later. Sheikh, I am sleeping better than ever before. Because what happened here is that the heart became enriched, it became nourished. It's like we gave them some intravenous in the heart, right? And just pumped up the heart. Now, it's like my Lord will look after me. You don't know how powerful that is. The feeling that Allah looks after me and is looking after me, it doesn't matter what the difficulty is. Ya Allah, Alhamdulillah. And this is happening to multiple people, that was just an example. This is science, this is empirical. Try this for 3 weeks, you will see the benefits. So that is what I would say. Dhikr of Allah is what Allah says in the Quran, and that is what we're missing, and that's why this turbulence starts off from there. Yeah, we're going off topic here, which is a very important topic, but is the topic of the time. I've got about 10 lectures on this on Zamzam Academy, but it's something we all struggle with. Ya Allah, just basically to put that in motion is that firstly we're going to have to understand they have an issue. And then a lot of the time, most of the time, it just doesn't work to shout at them, even though we do. Because we get so frustrated and we have concern. You might even feel that I'm going to give up, but you give up for 2-3 days and it's just like, no, this is my responsibility. So like, why don't you do it this way? If we can't help, then enlist the help of others. That's what I would say. Enlist the help of somebody else that can talk to them, an older cousin, an older friend. Otherwise, as long as the child understands their issues, then if you can get a counselor who's understanding of that, a good Muslim aware counselor, inshallah they can help them, they can be confidential and they can help them. That's basic. Yeah. Okay, now we're going on to a whole other subject now of marriage. Right, I've got 20 lectures on marriage or more, and I've got a book on that subject as well. I'm waiting to write the book on. I've done most of the book on bringing up children. Is that within our? Because that opens up a big. I need to come and do another lecture on that, but that's too general. I know this issue too well to be able to like just give a general answer, but if if you're going to give me a very specific scenario, I can try to help with that. But I think you have to start from the beginning. You can't let things fester for too long, otherwise they become more deeper rooted and they become more distrust, then it becomes more difficult. Sometimes if that has happened, then you have to get somebody else to talk to them, right? Otherwise also you go for counseling as a couple. But just generally, if there are things that are not getting resolved, that are keeping you awake at night, then get help sooner than later. Do not think that I don't want stigma and all of that. It's only going to get worse. And usually the crunch comes around the age of 40. 38 to 40. Why? It's a midlife crisis. That's when eventually it'll just all blow up after all of those years. Then we're trying to help somebody. Ya Allah. It becomes very difficult because it's 20 years of issues that they've buried and haven't sorted out. So I would say get help sooner than later. Right? As soon as you can, get some help from somebody decent, somebody reasonable. Hopefully that answers the question briefly. Yes, brother. So Allah promises, I will respond to you. He never said, I'll give you what you want. The reason He won't give us what we want is because sometimes it's not actually good for us. We don't know it at the time. Like I explained, that a house may not be the best for me, right? But by making dua every time, I have worshipped Allah. I've declared that you are everything for me and I'm nothing. So dua is a worship, because I've just declared my helplessness. For that I'm rewarded. Number two, for every dua you make, He gives you, removes a calamity from you. He gives you something else. Number three, in the hereafter, He'll give you way better than what He would have given you in this world. So there are benefits of it in this world and the other. It's a worship, so you're getting reward for that anyway. And you get calamities taken away from you, difficulties taken away from you by making lots of dua. And then you get the reward. Or Allah gives you what you're asking for, if He thinks it's good for you. Last question. We have to go? What time is it? Okay, go ahead. No, it's a part of life. It's not a big part of life. Yeah. From? Yeah. Yeah, so to repeat the question, if we've done taken some wrong steps, because of that we've lost some opportunities, lost some people, then what do we do about that? Well, we have to move on. There's lots of other people, and there's lots of other options in life. There are people who have done some major blunders in life, and deprived themselves of huge things. Maybe even health-wise, they've really wrecked themselves through drugs or whatever. But they may not be able to get that health back, but that's fine. Ultimately, Allah is going to look at what our final actions are. So we just put that behind us. We don't cry over that. And we just try to compensate by doing as many good things afterwards. So the Prophet ﷺ said that follow up any bad deed with a good one and it will efface it in the sight of Allah subhanahu wa ta'ala as well. So try to do as big a good deed or a good project as bad as the bad one was. And then inshallah Allah will turn those bad deeds into good deeds for us in the hereafter where it really matters.
1: 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Thank you very much for your time. Inshallah, stay tuned for future episodes.
2: من أين أبدأها حكاية صبحنا الحلو الحلو